0: Yeah, I know you're wondering ukuthi umapaputu yebukthulile kwenzakalani. 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

0: This is SFM. It's just after 6 o'clock, Sunday, the 6th of September 2026. Hello and welcome to The Weekend View. This is where we bring you news from here at home and around the world. It's a pleasure to be in your company, South Africa. My name is Bongiwe Zwane, coming up this morning.
1: We are referring to when you pay for electricity, there are certain components in your your pricing or in your statement that you actually pay for that includes basic charges, service charges, and as well as the energy that you use.
0: Another above inflation electricity tariff hike could be on the cards for consumers if Eskom gets its way.
2: People will be campaigning, and it's important that we engage on the expectations so that there will be no confrontation that might result to instability and conflict, which is unnecessary. Democracy has to be allowed to take its course.
0: Political parties in KwaZulu-Natal are to meet this month in a summit aimed at promoting peace and tolerance ahead of the local government elections on November 4th. Meanwhile, government has come out strongly condemning the fatal chaos which resulted from Spring Day festivities on Tuesday. All these and more coming up in the next hour. But first, though, the latest news. Eva Chipa is on standby.

0: Thanks, Bongiwe. Top stories for this hour at 6. Dozens of people arrested for the murder of a shepherd and severe thunderstorms expected in parts of the Northern Cape. Good morning. I'm Eva Chipa. 12 people have been arrested for the murder of a shepherd following livestock theft at Mashieng Common Edge near Fourierieburg in the Free State. Police spokesperson Mamoko Mupiring says the shepherd was allegedly beaten to death after being accused of livestock theft.
1: Police in Fourierieburg in the Free State have arrested 10 foreign nationals and

0: imposed by the Durban Regional Court on a 26-year-old man convicted of multiple rapes and sexual assaults. In addition to the sentence, the court declared the accused unfit to possess a firearm, ordering that his name be entered into the National Register for Sex Offenders. The court also found him unsuitable to work with children. The NPA remains steadfast in our commitment to combating gender-based violence and ensuring that perpetrators of sexual offences are held accountable for their actions.
1: Now, in election news. EFF leader Julius Malema says pensioners should be paid a monthly grant of 4,500 rand. Malema was speaking at the launch of EFF's provincial manifesto in Emalahleni in Mpumalanga, where scores of supporters have been attending. He says money is available to increase the pension grant, but alleges that it's being misappropriated.
2: There's no one here who can ever say, Nakogo never looked after me. We are all the product of Amukoko. That's why the money must go to Amukoko, because they'll be able to look after us and look after our children. They deserve better. We must support them and we must fight for them, because fighting for Amukoko is fighting for black families. They are the heads of black families.
1: Bold One South Africa leader Musi Maimane has warned against criminalizing entrepreneurs who sell goods on the side of the road to make a living. Maimane delivered the party's local government election manifesto in Johannesburg yesterday. He says if bosses voted into power in the upcoming local government elections, it will ensure that street vendors are not treated as criminals.
3: We must simplify planning processes so that they are efficient. If you apply for a permit, it must be easier. It's why, using technology, we want to make sure those who are hustling on the side of the roads trying to sell things are not criminals, they are entrepreneurs. Let's give them spaces so that they can function better in municipalities.
1: And in other news, severe thunderstorms are expected to continue over parts of the Northern Cape today. Forecaster Munewa Singo says conditions will start improving from tomorrow, with mainly isolated showers and thundershowers expected over the eastern parts. Singo says temperatures will remain cool to warm.
4: We have a yellow level 4 warning for severe thunderstorms over the eastern part of the province, as well as an orange level 6 warning for severe thunderstorms over the extreme northeastern part of the province. Conditions start to improve on Monday, with mainly isolated showers and thundershowers expected over the eastern part of the province.
1: Recapping the top story for this hour at 6, 12 people have been arrested for the murder of a shepherd following livestock theft at Mashieng Common Edge near Fourierberg in the Free State. I'll be back at 7 for SFM News. I'm Eva Chipa.
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6: Thank you very much, Eva. We'll catch up with you during the news headlines. Now, government has come out strongly condemning the fatal chaos which resulted from Spring Day festivities on Tuesday. And we often know this day, right? Spring Day, splash of water here and there. And it would be young people with their peers. But what we've seen this year has been somewhat disturbing. And, you know, you see young people lining the streets with buckets, etc. And then it also looks dehumanizing in one way in some of the videos I've seen. So we just trying to get a sense from you, right, of what do you make of what has currently happened. And you'd remember it turned deadly in Cullinan, that's east of Pretoria. This is where Thabang Nyathi was allegedly stabbed to death after an argument broke out when they splashed water, that's him and his group, splashing water on a 53-year-old man who's currently facing a murder charge. That's the allegation. So we're asking you, what do you make of all of that chaos that broke out, not only in Cullinan, but there were a number of videos that were doing the rounds. And you can, of course, just let us know. And over time, what do you make of just how, you know, this particular bit of fun has taken a turn, one, you know, would say. So share your views, 41391, SMS charged at 150. You can also send us your voice notes at 0826923909. You can call us as well, 0860002032. We are also on X at SABC News.

0: The Score Radio, and just keen to hear from you. Let's engage on this one because it is quite the big talking point. Just to, you know, get a sense of what you make of all of it. All right, let's take a look at the weather. There's an orange level 6 warning for severe thunderstorms resulting in flooding of susceptible settlements and roads. A strong gusty wind and hail associated in damages to structures, travel disruptions and municipal service outages incidents over the northwest, except the extreme northeastern parts. The northern half of the Free State and the northeastern of the Northern Cape. An orange level 5 warning of severe thunderstorms resulting in flooding of susceptible settlements and roads, strong gusty wind and hail associated in damages to infrastructure, structures, travel disruptions, municipal service outages, incidents over the Gauteng and Highveld of Mpumalanga. There's a yellow level 4 warning of severe thunderstorms resulting in flooding of susceptible settlements and roads, damages to infrastructure, municipal service disruption over the northeast of Northwest, east of Northern Cape, west of Free State and along the Lesotho border. A yellow level 2 warning of severe thunderstorms resulting in localized damages to structures, falling trees and local fire incidents due to excessive lightning over the western Bushveld, the southwestern Limpopo and the vast parts of Mpumalanga except northern Lowveld. There's a yellow level 2 warning of damaging wind leading to disruption of ports, harbors, dangers to navigation at sea from Table Bay to Cape Agulhas. Very cold conditions can be expected in places over the eastern interior, especially the high grounds. In temperatures, Pretoria cloudy with widespread showers and thunder showers, a minimum of 11, reaching highs of 16. Johannesburg cloudy with widespread showers and thunder showers, a minimum of 10, reaching highs of 15. Vereeniging cloudy with widespread showers and thunder showers, a minimum of 9, reaching highs of 14. Mbombela, morning fog patches, otherwise cloudy with scattered showers and thunder showers, a minimum of 13, reaching highs of 17. Polokwane, cloudy with scattered showers and thunder showers, there's a minimum there of 13 with a maximum of 18. Mahikeng, cloudy and windy with widespread showers and thunder showers, a minimum of 14, reaching highs of 17. Freiburg, cloudy, windy with widespread showers and thunder showers, a minimum of 12, reaching highs of 18. Bloemfontein, cloudy and windy with widespread showers and thunder showers, a minimum of 10, reaching highs of 19. Kimberley, cloudy and windy with widespread showers and thunder showers, a minimum of 11, reaching highs of 19. Upington, partly cloudy with isolated showers and thunder showers, a minimum of 9, reaching highs of 24. Cape Town, fine wind, moderate to fresh southeasterly with a minimum there of 14, a maximum of 27. George, partly cloudy, wind moderate to fresh easterly to southeasterly, a minimum of 11 with a maximum of 18. Gqeberha, cloudy, becoming partly cloudy from mid-morning with chances of rain, wind moderate to fresh easterly, lows of 13, reaching highs of 19. Kokompo City, cloudy with scattered showers and rain, becoming partly cloudy, wind light to moderate northeasterly, lows of 15, reaching highs of 18. Durban, cloudy with scattered showers and rain, wind light to moderate easterly to southeasterly, a minimum of 14, reaching highs of 19. And Richards Bay, cloudy with scattered showers and rain, wind light to moderate easterly to southeasterly, a minimum of 15 and a maximum of 21. And finally, Pietermaritzburg, cloudy with scattered showers and thunder showers, a minimum there of 9, reaching highs of 15.
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0: For 90 years, South Africans have shared the moments that matter most, the stories that informed us, the music that moved us, the victories that united us, the voices we'll never forget. 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

0: Now, as political parties gear up for the November 2026 local government elections, the race for municipal power is already taking shape. Various political parties launched their manifestos, including the Khoisan Revolution Party in the Northern Cape and the EFF in Mpumalanga. On the other hand, the Afrika Maibuya movement announced their Gauteng mayoral candidates in Soweto. Here's a report by Puseletso Mokoena.
1: Despite the cold and wet weather conditions, Mpumalanga residents turned out in numbers to hear the EFF's plans ahead of the November 4th local government elections. Party leader Julius Malema says improving housing is one of the priorities ahead of the local government elections.
2: Rebata matu, the houses that our children will be proud of. Rebata matu, that our children will invite their friends for sleepover because they are proud of their homes. Today, they can't invite their friends because they are ashamed of their homes. And I didn't talk. This one didn't show public, not in the corners. The list of Batubaba apply to Matlo at the RDP must be made public. How we are clinicking, you must find it. How we are go office in Yamaspala, you must find it. How Tenako website Yamaspala, you must find the list. Utibor number one kima, number last kima, so that number last does not get an RDP before number one. And if he gets an RDP before number one, Rtoloan.
1: The Khoisan Revolution Party in the Northern Cape targeted areas traditionally inhabited by Khoi and San people. Party leader Stanley Peterson says recognition of the Khoi and San, their languages and culture remain a huge part of their manifesto.
3: We must bring back God into schools. Secondly, we must eliminate this unemployment of youth, because our youth really currently drugs is roaming around our youth, because there's no work for them. There's nothing for them. And then thirdly, we must look not in words, we must look after our women.
1: In Gauteng, the atmosphere at the Cliptown Youth Program Center in Soweto was joyful as the Afrika Maibuya movement announced its mayoral candidate, party leader Floyd Chibambu.
4: The incoming mayor of Khan is General Mukote. He was born in China. He stays in China. He knows what he's doing. General Prince Mukote knows what he's doing. He is skilled administratively. He is one with the people. He is going to be the executive mayor of China. Comrades, we also now want to introduce to you the incoming mayor of the city of Ekurhuleni, Themba Skimpikipi.
1: With few days left until the local government elections, parties are still stepping up their campaigns and putting forward their candidates for key municipalities. The focus will now be on convincing voters that their candidates can bring change and improve service delivery in their respective municipalities. Puseletso Mokoena, SABC News, Johannesburg.
0: Meanwhile, Build One South Africa, that's BOSA supporters, brave the cold Johannesburg weather together at Fairview Primary School. This was to launch the party's first local government election manifesto. Party leader Dr. Musi Maimane delivered the keynote address and outlined five key priorities. These include reliable basic services, local jobs, economic growth, safer communities, clean government, and accountable leadership. BOSA, which turns four this year, will contest in 24 municipalities with close to 800 candidates vying for seats on councils. Sibahle Mota has more.
5: One South Africa supporters gathered at Fairview Primary School in Johannesburg as the party unveiled its vision of well-run municipalities that are accountable, financially responsible, and focused on delivering basic services. Party leader Musi Maimane told supporters that BOSA's manifesto is built around five priorities: reliable basic services, local jobs and economic growth, safer communities, clean government, and accountable leadership. He says only the best candidates have been chosen to represent the party.
6: We will deploy the best and make sure municipalities are governed with the right people. Our job isn't just to make sure that revenue, that municipalities are just centers that collect revenue, process expenditure, but they must make sure that municipalities are investment centers. And therefore, the second thing that we are going to do as BOSA is to introduce a rating process that directs investment to cities. It mustn't just be a free-for-all.
5: Among the party's key priorities is fixing ailing electricity and water infrastructure. According to Maimani, if BOSA is voted into power, it will prioritize reliable access to clean water and dependable electricity for homes and businesses.
6: We're tired of having to choose whether today, do you want water, or do you want electricity, or do you want the internet? But you can't have all of them at the same time. I can't like it alone. What country is that? What city is that? What municipalities are those? Fellow South Africans, there will be no business that can be started in a city without water. There will be no school that will run without water. There will be no South African who can do life easy without electricity.
5: BOSA also wants to devolve certain policing functions to municipalities to improve the response to crime. He says the party wants a more responsive policing system where the closest available security or emergency vehicle can be dispatched to reports of crime.
6: We want to devolve policing function so that we are much more effective at dealing with crime. But what we are going to do is make sure that if you call the police or you call a centralized data center that receives a complaint about crime, let the closest vehicle respond.
0: That is BOSA leader Dr. Musi Maimane delivering the manifesto, in fact, of the party in Johannesburg at Fairview Primary School.
7: Testing, testing, 1, 2, 3. Welcome, Mrs. Bunny, Teddy, and everybody listening. I have something to tell you. Today you have helped create 5,400 smiles. Oh, what's that, Mrs. Bunny? Make that 5,401 smiles and counting. Thank you for helping children who look different be seen.
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0: Political parties in KwaZulu-Natal are to meet this month in a summit aimed at promoting peace and tolerance ahead of the local government elections on November 4th. Premier Tamin Ntuli says the gathering, which will involve parties contesting elections and the Independent Electoral Commission, is in part rallying stakeholders to ensure peaceful, free and fair elections. And this comes in the wake of reports of intimidation and deadly attacks against councillor candidates. However, it's not yet been established whether the attacks are politically motivated. Zanele Buthelezi has more.
10: Hundreds of political parties will be vying for seats in councils across South Africa when voters cast their ballots in November. In KwaZulu-Natal, the provincial government is preparing to host a peace summit against the backdrop of a highly competitive political landscape. KwaZulu-Natal Premier Tamin Ntuli says they want political parties and their volunteers to commit to ensuring peace and security in the province during this campaign period.
11: People will be campaigning, and it's important that we engage on the expectations so that there will be no confrontation that might result to instability and conflict which is unnecessary. Democracy has to be allowed to take its course, and even to advise political parties' volunteers that as they campaign, it's important that they refrain from unnecessary confrontation, unnecessary attacks, even verbally or otherwise, so that we only engage citizens to make a choice.
10: The plan for the party is to gather under one roof before election day comes as worrying signs are already emerging. Parties have reported killings and intimidation as they gear up for November 4. In recent cases this week, two IFP councillor candidates were gunned down in separate incidents. The MK party and the ANC have also had members killed. However, none of the attacks have been linked to politics yet. To curb the killings, Ntuli, who's also the chairperson of the IFP in KwaZulu-Natal, urged communities to assist the police with information that could lead to the arrests.
11: We want the police to actually assist with all cases and the communities to assist with information relating to all cases, irrespective of a political party. Because not only the IFP is a victim to this sketch of assassination, other parties are also, in fact, victims.
10: After meeting with Acting Provincial Commissioner Major General Phumelele Makhoba, Ntuli said the provincial police leadership has committed to engaging with communities in a bid to strengthen collaborations in crime-fighting efforts. For now, it's uncertainty for voters hoping for the November 4th elections to usher in improved service delivery at local government level. Zanele Buthelezi, SABC News, Durban.
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0: Now, UNAIDS, the Southern African Development Community, SADC, the South Africa National AIDS Council, that's SANEC, and the Global Health Innovation Institute have brought together the government of South Africa, the government of China, Chinese pharmaceutical companies, and also regional as well as global partners in what is seen to be a major new collaboration to strengthen pharmaceutical manufacturing across Southern Africa. The group facilitated a five-day exchange exploring how manufacturing capacity can be strengthened on the continent. To find out more about the outcomes, we speak to Dr. Thembisile Xulu, outgoing CEO of SANEC and incoming Director General of the Department of Health. Good morning to you, Doc, and thank you so much for your time. So perhaps we start with, just this five-day exchange and looking at strengthening the manufacturing capacity, as far as the continent is concerned. So what are some of the areas where you, you've had the conversations, you've seen that the continent is a bit vulnerable?
13: All right. So thanks, Bongiwe. Good morning to yourself and to your listeners. Maybe let me just speak to the purpose of the visit. The purpose really was a high-level delegation from China that was accompanied by SADC, UNAIDS, the South African government, and also SANAC. And it was about supporting Africa's agenda for health security, about self-reliance, and making sure that our supply chains are not vulnerable like they were during the era of COVID, which taught us hard lessons about dependence and what happens when we become vulnerable because global supply chains shut down. So our Chinese partners essentially got a good understanding in terms of what capabilities we already have in South Africa, where the gaps are, what where they can complement us, and where China can add value. Now, of note is that we are not starting from zero. The SADC region, for instance, already has significant capabilities in terms of production, pooled procurement, when it comes to pharmaceuticals, vaccines, biotechnology research, and clinical science. But there is opportunity to combine those capabilities with the advanced experience that China brings in terms of technology, financial investment, skills, all within the pharma industry. So what we are asking our Chinese partners to do is not to just come and build another Chinese factory, but we are asking them to collaborate and strengthen our whole African pharmaceutical ecosystem in areas that need strengthening, like research, the production of active pharmaceutical ingredients, the technology itself, the regulatory harmonization, sustainable financing, and to create predictable demand, which is what industry needs to be commercially viable.
0: So at times, these remain conversations for a number of people. For example, some of our listeners who are listening today, they'll say, but these are just conversations and they've got they seem to not have a lot to do with us. So how do they begin to change lives of people, especially when it comes to medicine availability at grassroots level, where someone could be listening to say, how does that then begin to change my life if I've not been able to access medicine?
13: So I think ultimately, when you look at the reason for the visit, Bongiwe, the aim is to strengthen the supply chains and the availability for people that are most in need, to make sure that these medicines are available where people need them most, when they need them most, and at a time when they need the most. So we are saying that this was more about public health issues and how to ensure that basic essential medicines, this issue of substances or vaccines or therapeutics or diagnostics being out of stock because the government doesn't have supply, because we have not received our imports from China, etc., does become a problem. And we then said it's important that for the benefits of our end users, it doesn't just stop at availability. For instance, the fact that a product is available and accredited and registered at our regulatory authority doesn't mean access. So this discussion was also about access, and access means when those particular medicines are able to be swallowed, or the jab or the injection received by the patient at local level. And that becomes easier when the next pandemic hits, because they are then guaranteed supply and no issues of out of stock when supply chains have shut down because there is a pandemic, or we are not able to move products across.
0: All right. Thank you for getting us started on this conversation. Hopefully we get to speak a lot more about it, to look at, you know, just more about technology, investment, etc. But appreciate your time, Dr. Thembisile Xulu, outgoing CEO of SANEC and incoming Director General of the Department of Health. It's 6:31. Eva is on standby with the latest news headlines.
14: Thanks, Bongiwe. In your newsmaking headlines for this hour, ANC NEC member Dr. Nkosazana Dlamini-Zuma has filed an opposing affidavit against her party secretary general, Fikile Mbalula. The matter stems from Dlamini-Zuma's earlier allegations that Mbalula bought the 2022 ANC elective conference to lead the party secretariat and to help Cyril Ramaphosa become president. In other news, Build One South Africa leader Muzima Imani says the party wants to devolve certain policing functions to municipalities to improve the response to crime. And lastly, 12 people have been arrested for the murder of a shepherd following livestock theft at Masheng Common Edge near Foriesburg in the Free State. I'll be back at the top of the hour for SFM News. I'm Eva Chipa.
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0: Now, as if it was not enough, right, that petrol is going up, there's another possible ouch. Another above-inflation electricity tariff hike could be on the cards for consumers if Eskom gets its way, right? The power utility is seeking to effect the higher tariff adjustment approved by the National Energy Regulator of South Africa. Eskom wants to increase the electricity tariffs by an average 8.8% from April next year. NERS is currently consulting on the proposed adjustment, and our economics reporter Nosipho Radebe has more.
15: Eskom is requesting permission to affect the third year of its multi-year price determination that was decided upon in 2025. NERSA's Rulani Mathebula says stakeholders have been requested to make inputs on the structure Eskom seeks to use to charge for its electricity in the 2027-28 financial year.
16: We are referring to when you pay for electricity, there are certain components in your pricing or in your statement that you actually pay for. That includes basic charges, service charges, and as well as the energy that you use. So this process is a request for Eskom in how they should be structuring those charges in the coming year. So we know that in the previous years, when certain charges were introduced, stakeholders and customers were not happy about the introduction of things like your basic charge and all that.
15: The process gives customers and other stakeholders a chance to tell NERSA whether they support the way Eskom wants to structure its electricity prices. Mathebula says NERSA can only look at ensuring the structure Eskom uses to charge its prices does not result in cases of double counting and charging consumers for things they were never supposed to be paying for.
16: If Eskom had its way, you were probably going to be sitting at around 16 plus in terms of the percentage. But there is a lot of amounts, billions that the regulator disallowed, mainly due to certain things that we believed were not necessarily due to the prudent operation of the utility.
15: Consumers and businesses are already feeling the squeeze from years of above inflation electricity prices piling on to the cost of living pressures. Nosipho Khatebe, SABC News, Johannesburg.
9: Bongiwe Zwane on SAFM.
0: All right, let's quickly take you to this developing story. You know, with the crime statistics, right, we often hear of police officers who have died in the line of duty. And today, quite the big day. We know every September there is that remembrance of the police officers who lost their lives in the line of duty. And the event will take place at the SAPS Memorial Site at the Union Buildings in Pretoria today. Let's speak now to the National Police Spokesperson, Brigadier Atlenda Matse. Good morning to you and thank you so much for your time. So quite a number of profiles have been released already about the officers that will be remembered today. Perhaps, we talk about these 12 who would have lost their lives in the line of duty in the last 12 months and why it's important for the SAPS to pause and remember them.
17: Well, a very good morning and a good morning to your listeners. A very emotional day. Every year, on the first Sunday of September, we gather in this fashion to really honor those who paid the ultimate sacrifice of their lives. Today, we honor 12. 11 of them were shot and killed in the line of duty, and one of them drowned while pursuing a suspect into the dam. So really an emotional day. We remember Constable Mota. Constable Mota was only 25 years old when he was pursuing a suspect. The suspect ran into the dam and he followed him into the dam and sadly drowned. We remember Warrant Officer Sintwa and Masenge, who were killed while transporting back an awaiting trial prisoner. You will recall Jabulani Moyo, who is a Zimbabwean national, who we are still looking for. So while transporting this awaiting trial prisoner back to the Boksburg prison, they were then accosted by this suspect. They were shot and killed, and this accused then evaded justice. We are told, according to Zambian police authorities, that Jabulani Moyo, according to them, was shot and killed by one of their own. We are still obviously yet to get the final DNA result from Zimbabwe police, because his family had already taken his body. But we also remember Warrant Officer Musesi Muswana, who he was already off duty when he got home and his neighbor screamed for help where there was an armed robbery at his neighbor's house. And there and then he placed himself on duty to try and assist his neighbor. Sadly, he was also shot and killed at the time by the armed robbers, who then got away with his service pistol. So quite a sad day, 12 of them that we are honoring today with their families. We are expecting the president to obviously deliver the keynote address. The acting minister will also be present, the deputy ministers, the acting national commissioner, as well as the MECs of the various provinces.
0: All right. Appreciate that wrap of what's expected today. Thank you so much. That's Brigadier Atlenda Matse, the national spokesperson for the SAPS.
18: 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Bantamweight King Faiz Jacobs moves up in weight, hunting his second title. In his path, the undefeated Shadrach Yemba hunts his first. Former champion Luke Michael returns to erase his title loss against the teammate of the man who took it from him, JT Buddha, War Warriors, two fights. Live this Thursday from the World Sports Betting Arena. 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
0: Now, government has come out strongly condemning the fatal chaos which resulted from Spring Day festivities on Tuesday. And what often is a joyful celebration on the 1st of September, it appeared to descend into turmoil as some young people lined up the streets, hurling buckets of water at motorists and passers-by. This turned fatal in Cullinan, east of Pretoria. This is where 21-year-old Tsepang Nyati was stabbed to death, allegedly after an argument broke out when his group splashed water on a 53-year-old man. So there's quite a lot that has been said about this particular story, right? Spring Day and how things seem to have changed. Let's now speak to social commentator Duervan, E. Williams, together with Dr. Bongani Mzinyane, who's a lecturer in social work at the University of KwaZulu-Natal. Good morning to you both, and thank you so much for your time. Let me start with you, Doc. We know this as one could even call it like just a fun activity. Growing up, we play amongst ourselves, but it seems that things have changed somewhat. From some of the videos that have emerged, you see young people, just pouring water on adults. And you see others, people are going to work, they're being demeaned and they don't want to be taking part. And it seems that it has changed somewhat from being fun to dehumanizing. I don't know if that's the sense you're getting as well.
16: Good morning, Bongiwe, and good morning to the listeners. For me, I think we should resist the reducing this issue of children as having fun or children just being children. This just triggers important questions, particularly about what social norms are we normalizing. This is happening during Heritage Month. What is it that are we carrying forward as the society? And I think fun stops being fun when participation is forced, when consent is ignored, when people are humiliated. So those are important issues really that we need to think about, and I think that also this entire thing is signaling.
0: And before I move to you, Donovan, when it comes to just this fun not being fun, because I am equally concerned about people who did not want to take part and were forced. So what are we bringing into this discourse now, according to you, Doc? Because it's now gone past, just being fun.
16: I think also coming from a social perspective, we are normally known for as people who are really about child protection, but this is also about balancing the narrative, in particular about child protection, accountability, child justice, and also issues of environmental of the environment, sustaining water as a scarce skill. I think all of those issues are things that we really need to put together and think about, but also to say, how do we then deal with a child who is now offended? Because really, an offense committed by a child does not become trivial by the fact that it has been committed by a child. Mm-hmm. How are we raising children in a way that enforces or rather model accountability, respect for others, ubuntu, and all of those things that I think we should really think about as we are in the Heritage Month, but beyond the Heritage Month, as a community, and also thinking about children as the growing generation, to say this future generation are a reflection of what we should see in the future, and then how are we really dealing
2: with children, or rather helping them to become better selves to themselves, and to protect themselves from the broader community, but also from themselves, because they do need supervision and all of those issues.
0: For you, Donovan, as I welcome you to this conversation, looking at some of the videos we've seen online, what kind of questions do those videos raise for you?
21: Oh, good morning, Bongwe. Good morning, Doc, as well as the listening audience. To be quite honest, that the videos, after reviewing it and looking at them and so forth, the ones online that have stirred quite a lot of chatter as well, is horrifying, to be honest. That's the word I would use. Mm-hmm. You know, first and foremost, on this incident itself, unfortunately, and I feel for the parents, nobody is supposed to lose a child, to lose their child. And of course, no matter what they did, they didn't deserve to be killed, to be murdered, as the allegation goes, through the stabbing and that. But this wasn't a child. It's a young man. And that's one of the things we need to register. We're talking about a 20 to 21-year-old. Then at the same time, you have to also ask, various questions go through, because there's just no winners in this incident at all. You always have traditions. You have traditions, and they can become a little bit nasty. They can be, taken advantage of and so forth. And you're supposed to self-regulate amongst yourselves. In the very beginnings of the dawn of our democracy, you had in lots of universities and boarding schools a tradition of initiation. And when it took racial twists, as there was, very major integration in residences, in universities, and in boarding schools, where black children or black students were being humiliated and denigrated by white students under the guise of initiation, as an induction into university or school and so forth, authorities stepped in, communities had discussions, and you had a level of self-regulation. You do not want to take away harmless fun, and I use that term very cautiously, harmless fun that youth and children do as part of growing up. This particular practice, as we know, Bongiwe, was not a national practice. I didn't grow up in it when I grew up on the coast. It's something that was really more in Tshwane and Johannesburg itself and its surrounding areas and in townships. So it's working class fun. But now it's taken on a twist that this is something as a means of hurting people, of taking revenge on them. When you look at that footage, you look at not just water. I mean, I saw kids with bricks and stuff and rocks. It's quite horrifying. So first this all, and then on the other side is our reaction to it. Our reaction to it, that the 53-year-old who was humiliated and so forth. But do we have a right to react violently? That says a lot about ourselves as a society. And this is what's scary. Yeah. This is why I use the word horrifying. And because as a society, we're losing ourselves, quite honestly.
0: And Donovan, no problem. Donovan, what should be the response of parents, of society to this? Because I remember, I grew up on this. I never took part, but we used to know that, as peers, we're going to be laughing about it if they do actually pour you. And it was always like this fun thing where you kind of knew that it'll be like 30 minutes and then we're done and everybody goes home, or I'm coming back from school, someone comes and says, we'll just pour water on your socks a little bit, and it was fun and we all moved on. And it would be like, kids your age, and nobody, if you say no, they will just let you go and you go home. So now, given what you've described, because I'm horrified by what I've seen, I wonder what should be the response of society and parents as well to this.
21: Oh, that's the question we are asking ourselves. And a number of incidences, weekly, monthly, and so forth, within this country we claim that we love, that our households, what values are we instilling in our households? We hear all sorts of stories. We're coming up now to matric, when after exams is finished of matrics and they go out for parties and so forth, the exuberance, there is a values problem within our society. And you cannot just talk about leaders being a problem because they don't have whole values. It comes right into our family units. And this is what worries me, is that what values are we instilling in our family unit? And in this incident, I do hope that the social media chatter will result in families taking real ownership and responsibility for instilling values into their children, their grandchildren, and so forth. And as you say, Bongiwe, because the research I did since this incident is that this would occur in the afternoons, not in the mornings when people were going to work. Mm. It would occur in and around your area, people you knew, and so forth. And it would be kids. It would be 10 to 15-year-olds. You knew you would be coming back from school or whatever, getting off the taxi, and you're going to be going home, and somebody will spray water at you and so forth. It wasn't what it is now. This is thuggery in very many ways. But how do you respond to thuggery? We had a huge case, the Oscar Pistorius case, who was a commentator as well, Oscar Pistorius case, where the reaction to, if you take his story, the reaction to being robbed is just shooting flagrantly. Do you react to humiliation with violence to the point of you could hurt somebody, you know, to that extent? These are the things that South Africans, we have to ask ourselves, what are we really creating as a society? You can't talk about Ubuntu the way we do. Is Ubuntu something that is just on show, or is it real within our lives? And the evidence doesn't point it out to me that we are doing well to ourselves as South Africans. We don't seem to be.
0: Yeah, let me quickly take a break. When we come back, I'm going to take a voice notes, and I just want to also look at some of the comments that have come through.
18: EFC is live this Thursday. Bantamweight king Faiz Jacobs moves up in weight, hunting his second title. In his path, the undefeated Shadrach Yemba hunts his first. Former champion Luke Michael returns to erase his title loss against the teammate of the man who took it from him, JT Buddha. Four warriors, two fights. Live this Thursday from the World Sports Betting Arena. Watch it on SABC Sport Channel on DTT Channel 4 from 7 p.m. Brought to you by SABC Sport.
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4: Hi, Wongi. Mungiwa, Errol, yeah? Yeah, look, there's nothing wrong with throwing water on each other on spring day. We did it as kids, and it was harmless. But when it starts turning to, starts becoming violent, no, then it's a no-no. I mean, it's the same as we used to have snow fights, throwing snow at each other when I was in Kokstad when it snowed. So that was harmless. So, yeah. Anyway, that's my take, Errol, Durban.
22: Give me the horrifying picture of black school children in Alexandra throwing water bags and destroying the school is a reflection of the shocking collapse of discipline in our schools. We have situations where a principal of a no-fee school, Umlazi High School, just recently suspended for spending over R1 million on food and booze and fancy restaurants, has just been given his job back. Can you believe it? And we now have a situation now where the schools are being identified by Stellenbosch University. Over 3,500 of them have no proper sanitation and sewerage in the schools. We recently had the Global Maths Olympiad held in Queensland. We sent over 8 students. Guess what? 6 white, 2 Chinese, not 1 black child. How come is that? That is because our education system under the ANC and SACTU has collapsed. We need to take back control of our system, kick the ANC out, and privatize and semi-privatize our schools. Mike Newlands.
23: Good morning, Mr. Bongi Wadizek Matebola. Yeah, what we have seen on the 1st of September, children pouring water to elderly people. It was so shocking to me because what I know is kids play with kids or children will play with other children. But to see children fighting older people because they don't want to be poured by water, it is so terrible. I think that discipline was supposed to come from their parents parents must discipline their kids. It's not everyone on the road who must discipline my kids. Good morning, this is Akmatebola.
1: Greetings to you, Bongi, and the listeners. In this aspect of welcoming spring, I fail to understand how the youth of South Africans are celebrating it like that in a brutal way. You see, I can sense there's that anxiety or anger management that is within the youth of South Africans. Because every time when they are celebrating some things in a positive way, they end up hitting others, whereby there will be fatal and jail and what. So now, I don't think they understand how to welcome the spring. I don't know what is happening with them. I think this anger management and this sickness, they need to be helped. That's my take. Kanda Kanda and Maserelo Soto. Thank you.
0: All right. Let me thank you all for those voice notes. Doc, I'm going to come back to you because one of the things that we grew up with was it takes a village to raise a child. I know when for example, I was growing up and a lot of the listeners will probably resonate with this, was that you knew that it's not just your parent who's going to discipline you. Every parent who comes across you is going to if they see you doing something wrong. So what is at risk of being eroded? You know, as part of the value system, if this is not stopped in the manner in which it's currently taking place, and also how do we begin to address this in a manner that is going to assist everyone involved?
2: Thank you so much for that question. I think that issue of it takes a village to raise a child, I think it is now more of a slogan, particularly in areas such as the suburbs, in areas such as townships, also looking at how townships were formed and what sort of a colonial and apartheid actually connotations it had. I think we are moving towards a society that is more individualistic at this moment, a society where it's not easy to easily discipline another child who does not belong to you. And I think, again, parents do not have an alternative. I know that issue of, say, it takes a village to raise a child was more linked with also corporal punishment, that any parent could smack you if you misbehave in front of them. But at this moment, I think parents often say we do not have any alternative beyond corporal punishment. And I think that is where now issues or rather institutions such as social development, such as other institutions, have to think about how do we help parents to socialize children in a different way, in a way that also still enforces accountability, that still enforces respect and also regard for the next person and responsibility to the next person, because those are issues that we must really think about. And to say, do we still have villages? Do we still have Ubuntu, as Donovan was saying? To say, Ubuntu, is it a slogan that signifies us as South African communities anymore? Or is it something that we are really thinking it's good if we use it in our speeches rhetorically, or it is something that we are really living and we should be living Ubuntu? And the September month, Heritage Month, must be reminding us of that we need to really think about that and to socialize our children towards that sort of a modeling for them, as they are the future and they are the future adults.
0: For you, Donovan?
21: You know, Bongiwe, I served on a school governing body, but my child was in grade 11 and 12. And what was very, very scary was children were brought up for discipline, and we would be, as part of the parent, part of the SGB, would be part of the disciplinary panel. Was the arrogance, and I use that word very, very cautiously, because I was called arrogant as being part of, you know, the anti-apartheid movement in the 80s. But a child felt no pressure to be well-behaved, felt no pressure being in front of an adult being exposed as being naughty in schools. And we run a very, very fine line here, because we fought for freedom and we want free societies. And we do not want societies that look at corporal punishment and hitting as your means of discipline. But at the same time, we have to ask ourselves, and people who don't like, you know, working class people having freedom will point to lack of discipline and so forth, and in that way get rid of discipline. But the matter is this, is that our aspirational values have really been eroded. And by that I mean, and I'll finish it off very quickly, Bongiwe, that you're supposed to aspire to be angels, aspire to be Mandela. We have started to say things like, you know, leaders don't need to be priests. Leaders don't need to be angels, don't need to be saints. The truth of the matter is, nowadays, we look at devils. We look at selfish people as people we aspire to be. Those with wealth and however they got it, it doesn't matter. And how they use people doesn't matter. And the caller who spoke about anger management, brutality, has got a real point. We have anger issues, angry about very many things, and we use different means to take it out. Yeah. And our young people are doing the same things we are doing in different ways. They are a reflection of us in many ways.
0: I said this to one person I was speaking to about this on air this week, that we need to put our finger on the pulse. We need to test the pulse of this nation as far as young people are concerned. And both of you have confirmed that once again, as far as this conversation is concerned. Let me thank you for your time. That is social commentator Donovan E. Williams, together with Dr. Bongani Mzinyane, lecturer in social work at the University of KwaZulu-Natal. Thank you so much for joining us, and thank you to you for listening. I'll see you again next week, bright and early. Thank you so much for joining us. Eva is on standby with the latest news, and then the alternative breakfast with Auntie Mutso, as well as Ndumiso, coming up.

Thanks, Bongiwe. Top stories for this hour at 7. Dlamini Zuma files an opposing affidavit against Mbalula and 12 people arrested for the murder of a shepherd. Good morning, I'm Eva Chipa. ANC NEC member Dr. Nkosazana Dlamini-Zuma has filed an opposing affidavit against her party's Secretary-General Fikile Mbalula. The matter stems from Dlamini-Zuma's earlier allegations that Mbalula bought the 2022 ANC elective conference to lead the party secretariat and to help President Cyril Ramaphosa to become president. In her opposing affidavit, Dlamini Zuma said the litigation against her is an abuse of the court processes. She says the role of money in the ANC ought to have been discussed and resolved internally, and also insists that the usage of money is at the heart of the ANC decline. Now in election news. Build One South Africa leader Musima Imane says the party wants to devolve certain policing functions to municipalities to improve the response to crime. Imane says that if Boss has voted into power in the upcoming local government elections, it will seek to make policing more responsive by allowing the closest available security or emergency vehicle to respond to the reports of crime. He made the comments yesterday at the Fairview Primary School in Johannesburg.

0: Police in Vorarlberg in the Free State have arrested 10 foreign nationals and 2 South Africans in connection with an alleged mob justice murder at Mashayeng Common Age. A foreign national shepherd was found deceased with multiple injuries. Police are investigating the circumstances surrounding the incident, and all suspects are expected to appear in court on Monday.
1: In other news, AmaZulu King Mrs. Zulu KwaZulu-Thini has expressed frustration for what he views as being sidelined from major events such as the 46th SADC summit that was hosted in KZN last month. The king says holding such high-profile events in his province without acknowledging him amounts to disrespect.
2: Makhona labo mining indaba, ukhona labo SADC.
3: When there are events like mining indaba in SADC and Teben, why am I not getting invited as the custodian of this land? How can you come to my house to hold meetings without letting me know? That is disrespectful. I had an official from Nigeria visiting me and he asked, why is the South African government hiding you? Because when we are coming to South Africa, we are always hoping we will see the king. Just know that working against the government, stop hiding the king.
1: And lastly, the Johannesburg Emergency Services have appealed to motorists to exercise caution whilst driving due to the wet and slippery roads as a result of heavy downpours. Residents living in low-lying areas, including informal settlements, have been urged to avoid crossing flooded river streams. This as the South African Weather Service issued an Orange Level 5 warning for severe thunderstorms over Gauteng, which could result in strong winds, hail, flooding of roads and settlements. Johannesburg Emergency Services spokesperson Robert Mulaudzi.
4: From our side, as the City of Johannesburg Emergency Management Services, together with our disaster management monitoring teams, our specialized teams which respond to water-related emergencies, which is our swift water rescue unit, we remain on high alert.
1: Recapping the top story for this hour at 7, the ANC-NEC member Dr. Nkosazana Dlamini-Zuma has filed an opposing affidavit against her party secretary-general Fikile Mbalula. I'll be back at 8 for SFM News. I'm Eva Chipa.
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0: It is a 7:15 here on SAFM. 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
1: And your favorite Rakhadi of all time, Khomotso Matsunyane.
0: I hope you absolutely enjoyed that musical intro into the show. Whatever it is that's going to our systems is getting sorted out. And of course, you know that the number to call is 086-000-2032. WhatsApp line 061-410-4107. If you'd like to engage with us, and if you are in your car and you are wanting to continue listening to the show on DSTV, it is channel 814 at SAFM Radio is where you'll find us on Twitter and all other social media platforms. Hashtag The Alternative Breakfast, with my personal handles being at Ndumiso Ngcobo on TikTok and Twitter. And of course, Ndumiso Iqadi Ngcobo on Facebook, Ndumiso Iqadi Ngcobo on Instagram.
1: And I, hello, why are you muting me when I'm this? I'm on Instagram and TikTok at Motso Madzu. Are you following me? Why are you not following me?
0: That's a very, very good, very good question. And you're driving here, or rather, should I just say, canoeing here, kayaking here? What was your experience?
1: It was a horrible experience.
0: Yes.
1: It was wet. It was a little windy, so my car kept getting pulled to the left and right. But the worst part is that sometimes you don't realize that you're coming across a little body of water on the skontir.
0: Yes.
1: And then all of a sudden it's like...
0: I believe the technical term is aquaplaning.
1: There we go.
0: This is basically when you are... Basically what you are doing is your car becomes a surfboard. On a surfboard on the tarmac, right?
1: I surfed to work this morning.
0: You surfed.
1: I literally surfed to work. I was... What do you call it?
0: Aquaplaning.
1: At least 3 times.
0: On the N12, somewhere between Jet Park and Craft Road, I had a horrible wobble, but that wasn't the worst of it, right? So other than just 4 overturned cars on my route between Boksburg and Auckland Park,
1: four,
0: there is one that I believe I saw just as it just happened, because people, of course, you know what people do? Spectator value is the most beautiful thing. So someone just decided, you know, Nico Smith was so prophetic yesterday. People put on their hazards, and next thing I know, it's just a sea of red.
1: But why do we call it spectator value?
0: Because people want to be spectators. People want to be part of... They want to be part of the whole thing. The cameras are out. They want likes on social media, don't they?
1: I don't mind the spectator. I question their value.
0: The value?
1: They're rubbernecking. There's no value in having spectators. Do me so.
0: So if you are listening to us and you are somewhere where it's nice and shiny, as there must be somewhere in South Africa, let us know. But here in Gauteng, we are drenched. I know KZN is very, very much the same. Most of the free state that I'm aware of, there's rain. There's like practically. But if you are elsewhere where you just want to come and brag to us about how sunny it is where you are, just let us know. Give us a call.
1: The question that I have,
0: yes,
1: are we experiencing La Nina or El Nino?
0: Are we experiencing... Well, you know, there are so many variables at play that no one can take one particular event, one rainy weekend, to say for sure what it is. Because quite frankly, even in 1913, we used to have rainy weekends, right?
1: Mm-hmm.
0: So that they, when it comes to what we know of weather patterns, you cannot take just one particular weekend and say with absolute certainty what is at play, right?
1: Sure.
0: Yeah.
1: No, without a doubt.
0: So if you are also on the road, let us know what you think. Let us know where you are. Let us know what you are seeing. If you are driving a truck, how is the driving out there? And the entire way, you will not believe this, I just kept on replaying the conversation that we were having with Nico Smith yesterday from about 22:09, talking about just driving in the rain. And of course, you know what? The hazards were out in full glory.
1: And
0: clearly,
1: and I was happy. I was happy because I could not see.
0: You could not see.
1: No, for me, the hazards work when the rainy conditions are such that you can barely see even a meter in front of your window.
0: It is very difficult to do the right thing when there is something fundamentally wrong with infrastructure, such as a very simple thing. Do you know, like your markings, your lanes? When it rains and it's all black and you cannot see any, you do not know what lane you're in.
1: What country are we living in that we have problems with the markings on the roads, right?
0: Yes.
1: And then we don't invest in, say, what do you call it? Like glow-in-the-dark.
0: Glow-in-the-dark. Something fluorescent.
1: You mean, so all I'm saying is there is an invention out there.
0: Yes.
1: I'm willing to bet $1 million that I don't have that I'm sure there are better ways of illuminating the streets, particularly for safety, when it's raining. And there must be an invention that exists that it just doesn't have a tender attached to it. That is the problem. Because our roads are so dangerous. And then of course, there's that thing where you have to duck the potholes.
0: Yeah.
1: You have to duck.
0: I was about to say, wow, I am loving your sense of optimism. You talking about high level technology. When we can fix little holes on the road, like little holes on the road.
1: I can dream about it. Can I please fantasize?
0: It is 21 after 7. If it seems like, why, my goodness, why would people be so up and hyper about driving in the rain? It's because it is scary. It truly is scary out there. And of course, the worst time to be driving on any road is around dawn or dusk. When you're not quite sure, is it light or is it dark?
1: Is it dark?
0: My goodness, it is so bad.
1: Ask me what I did yesterday.
0: What did you do yesterday?
1: Me, I had the most amazing afternoon.
0: Yes.
1: Because we were celebrating a 90-year-old birthday.
0: Yes.
1: Mrs. Sheila Ramela was celebrating her 90th birthday. Auntie Sheila is my mom's cousin.
0: Yes.
1: Yeah? And from the Lesolang sides and the Ramela
0: side. Your maternal side of the family.
1: From my maternal side of the family. She is looking so good and healthy, totally compass, and happy. She was the cutest little gogo you ever saw. But as people were saying stories about her, I was just thinking, you know, this country owes a lot to black women who were raised kind of like in their 10s and 20s and 30s.
0: The silent generation.
1: Listen,
0: that's what the generation is called. Yeah.
1: Is that because they came before the boomers? Because I'm actually, before the boomers?
0: It
1: right?
0: was the silent generation, yes.
1: These women, I'll tell you, Aunt Sheila, for example, her parents died by the time she was 15, 16, had to raise her siblings as well. Her husband died when her eldest child was 4 and she's got 4 children. But you know what? She's kind of like you. One child is a doctor. Mm-hmm. One child is a lawyer. Another one is a psychiatrist. Do you understand? Like, talk about raising intelligent, accomplished children. Do you know what that? You, of course, you do.
0: You know, I'm listening to you and I'm thinking, yo, from your lips to God's ears, because we're not out of the woods yet. They are still in the water. I'm not quite sure. They're still swimming in the university waters. Do you know what I mean?
1: Just to conclude my thing about, so it was a beautiful birthday, celebrating a long life. How long do you think you're going to live, Ndumis?
0: I am so not interested in how long I'm going to live. I'm only interested in the quality of life. If it's 15 years,
1: It
0: needs to be a great 15 years where I am able to do whatever I want. If I have to be 102, but I am now bedridden, I'm not interested in that. I'm only interested in the quality of life going forward.
1: If somebody has to take me to the bathroom.
0: Exactly.
1: You know, like,
0: our WhatsApp line 061-4104-107, 086-000-2032. If you'd like to reflect on anything, do you want to reflect on Humutso's very philosophical questions about aging? Do you want to engage with us on where you are on the road? Do you want to engage around Nkosazana Dlamini Zuma opposing affidavit against that drama within Luthuli House versus Fikile Mbalula about who had money? Who had half a billion in hotel rooms and so on? How many tons does half a billion weigh? All right. Do you want to talk about Musima Imane's, suggestions about devolving police powers to local government as we were listening to the news? It is 25 after 7. We'll come back. We'll just give you a little bit of a rundown on exactly what it is that you should expect on the menu here on The Alternative Breakfast.
2: 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If you think we are not living up to that code, then you can inform the Broadcasting Complaints Commission of South Africa. 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PO Box 142365. Craig Hall 2024. Fax to 011-326-3198 or an email to bccsa@nabsa.co.za. 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
0: Still with The Alternative Breakfast. So what's coming up on the show today between now until about 7:30? So give it about almost 10 minutes. It's still an open line. Of course, at 7:30, we are joined by blogger, radio political analyst and social commentator Ngo Dube, who joins us to have a very, very, very pointed and interesting conversation around our national electricity carrier, Eskom, where he's asking a lot of really, really, really tough questions about what are we seeing? Because as we are busy turning the corner, it would seem that certain interests are starting to creep into this Eskom that is now starting to write itself, where he basically asking the question around who should we be worried about when people start throwing words out like reform. What reform? Mm. For what purpose? Mm. Who gets to benefit from this reform? But more importantly, I think that the question he's asking is, is all the decision making particularly rational?
1: And is it absolutely necessary at this particular time?
0: Yes.
1: I worry that there's too many people who benefit from the dysfunction of Eskom.
0: Yes.
1: And the looting of Eskom. That's my worry. And those people, they're earning millions, if not billions. Mm-hmm. So they're not about to let us just kind of like fix this Eskom thing. Mm. They have a vested interest in making sure that Eskom never functions optimally.
0: And the nuance and the particular texture of where Ngo is he's also making us say, okay, he may have moved from possibly that being the biggest threat about all the looting and the dysfunction, but he's asking a question is about a functional Eskom and what are the dangers around a functional Eskom. And I just loved that the particular miniature of that particular piece, even though there's other pieces he wrote this week that I thought, ooh, I was hoping he was actually going to lead with those, but he's not. But he's also going to be talking a little bit, we'll talk a little bit about what opinion polls mean. After 8, we are having a conversation with Dr. Calista Kaonde, who joins us to explore whether South African families caring for people with disabilities are receiving the support they need, or whether too many families are carrying the emotional, financial, and practical responsibilities alone. And if you are listening to me read that and thinking, duh, well, join, stand behind, pick a number and stand behind Khumutso, because she's also just rolling her eyes. I'm like, what do you mean?
1: You know what I'm thinking? I'm thinking, what a stupid question.
0: What a stupid...
1: I'm not calling you stupid, but I thought, what a stupid question. Duh, of course not.
0: There's a big difference between stupid and stupid.
1: And stupid.
0: Stupid. Okay. All right, after 8:30, we're having a conversation with Happy Mota, who is a cast member of An Ode to Motown. If you are from around Johannesburg, you probably have seen the billboards of this great, great show that is about love, life, and everything else around Motown. And of course, when we come back around 9, it's always time for a bit of reflections. Oh, but guys, I mean, everyone has an opinion about this, and this is what reflections is not about. It's not really about opinions and how we feel about the summer. What is it called? The water splash. You know, people just being having water thrown.
1: Spring day, summer day.
0: Everyone is talking about it. We're wanting to have a bit of a more reflected conversation about, number one, what is at play. More importantly, what is not at play as well? Because all of us just wanted to stand on a soapbox. When we were young, this did not happen. What has happened with the 2000s? And I'm not quite sure that that's a conversation we should be having.
1: I definitely know that's not the conversation we should be having. We'll be having a much richer conversation, because I was looking at young people who are bored, who are idle, who have zero training in music, in anything. They have nothing to do. And we know that they are also severely unemployed. So I wasn't surprised. I was sad because I was looking at the working people who were affected. Umama going to work and being drenched in water. Several scooter guys, delivery guys, being put with water and with no care. And, you know, I don't know if you've ever had a traditional washing in the river.
0: A traditional washing in the river? Oh, you mean just going to...
1: Traditional washing in the river. So whoever's doing your washing, right?
0: Yes.
1: Takes a baguette and then they hoi water at you.
0: Yes.
1: And it's not a nice thing.
0: It's not.
1: And that's what was happening. The way that water was being thrown was actually violent. Watch it. And argue with me. It was actually violent. But we'll talk more about
0: that. One of the delivery guys that I saw, I think this was the one in Pelindaba somewhere.
1: Right.
0: Where basically the guy who was on the scooter was now actually being hit by the empty buckets. And I'm thinking, okay, this is when does fun, you know, and assault begins?
1: Right.
0: Because what I witnessed on social media
1: was assault.
0: Was really nothing more than assault. And that is the conversation we are going to be having. Join us. It is 28 before 8. Participate in any of the conversations we've had. Or your own. Nothing stops you from starting your own. And of course, when we come back, we're going to be having this conversation around Eskom with, you know, I love a brilliant brain that helps us unpack things. And that is what the Alternative Breakfast is all about.
2: 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The Alternative Breakfast on SAFM.

0: at 22 before 8. How deliciously apt is that song? Isitimela sihamba ngamalahle. The train bringing coal so that we can generate electricity here in our and in South Africa, our land. And of course, we are now joined by Unqo Dube, who joins us via Zoom. Unqo, welcome back home to the Alternative Breakfast.
1: Thank you so much, Ndumise. Good morning to you and good morning to Khumotso as well.
0: Right. No, I was so hoping there's a piece you wrote. You know how my brain works by now. We've known each other this long, where I was hoping that we were going to be talking about the piece that you wrote on the 2nd of September, which is about South Africans' relationships with their phones. But I know where you want to go. You want to go to Eskom, and you start out this piece that you wrote on the 31st of August on your blog, which is at Unqo Dube blog, and you there write something, and that opening paragraph is ominous, but at the same time it's not hysterical, because I one thing I like about how you write is that you live your truth, in the sense that you don't believe in being a rageaholic, right? So this is a very well written, but it's quite ominous, and I now read. Eskom survived state capture, managerial vandalism, and political interference that condemned South Africa to years of load shedding. But now it may have to survive reform. Young man, explain yourself. Why do we need to survive reform? What is the crux of your argument, Unqo?
1: Yeah. My starting point in there, Eskom piece is quite simple. We've seen that the turnaround of Eskom seems to be real. We saw solid results that were very promising in the last financial year, and I think that this year just settled the argument because the financials were quite solid. Yes. Which doesn't mean Eskom isn't facing some vulnerabilities still, but the turnaround is real. That's the bottom line. But that does not mean the institution is suddenly safe. Eskom has moved from years and years of losses and load shedding to stronger operational performance, thanks to a very strong team under Eskom board chair Mthetho Nyathi. And of late, profitability, and that deserves to be recognized. But the irony now is that just as the institution begins to recover, government is pursuing a restructuring, which I believe is very justified. But that restructuring could weaken the balance sheet and remove a major earning stream that sits with the transmission entity of Eskom before the financial consequences are fully settled, before the whole entity is fully settled. My argument then is not against reform. It's against mistaking haste for reform. Why are we so in a rush to implement what the Electricity Amendment Act says we have until 2019 to do? So I'm raising those questions.
0: Because the thing that you are raising, though, is around a couple of almost philosophical points, which is one of the things that you would think is that this is the first positive result in terms of just the financials. Why not steady the ship and make sure that you've got at least 2 points that can point to some kind of pattern? Because I have absolutely no idea what those financials are going to look like for the fiscal year 2026 to 2027. Surely you would imagine that you'd give yourself at least another 12 months to just steady the ship to make sure. Because quite frankly, let's be honest, we might be celebrating the fact that there's this turnaround and we've made a profit, but Eskom owes the fiscus billions, if not trillions, of rand
1: hundreds of
0: billions. And what you are arguing is, let us put the brakes and possibly go the route of using far more effect based approach when we know more than we know now, right?
1: Mm-hmm. My concern, like I said, is not reform itself. I support electricity reform. I support competition in the energy sector and an independent transmission system operator to make sure that Eskom does not use its monopoly to stifle out the competition, the much expected competition. The issue is whether the reform is being sequenced properly and whether Eskom is being protected financially during that transition so that we do not disturb the recovery that we've seen. A recovery in Ndumiso that can be replicated to other struggling SOEs. The law itself allows for a transition, so there's no argument there. It does not demand, though, that the transmission assets be moved immediately before the consequences for Eskom's debts that you've just alluded to, not just to government, but to external lenders as well. Lenders are protected and earnings that sits with the transmission asset because Eskom generates 40% of its revenue from transmission. So if that's moved out of Eskom, what is the plan to plug that hole? In terms of Eskom's assets, over 110 billion rand worth of assets sits with transmission. If those are moved to the TSO, what's the plan to compensate Eskom for that? Because then we'll weaken a balance sheet that has taken so much hard work to get it onto the right footing, to get it to a point where lenders, when Eskom goes out to market to raise capital, much needed capital, trust that this is a solid balance sheet, and we won't be seeing what we saw in previous years, where it's gutted through corruption, etc. The deeper concern is governance. During state capture, we rightly condemned boards that simply obeyed political instruction. Now, Eskom's board raises concern about potentially moving these 110 billion rand worth of transmission assets. Suddenly, the independence becomes inconvenient, and we saw a very uncharacteristic dressing down of Mthethwa Nyathi by the presidential spokesperson, just for
0: Yes.
1: speaking up and asking this relevant question, not saying we are opposed to government policy. We're just asking how he was doing his fiduciary duty by asking relevant questions to protect an SOE that he's charged with.
0: You know, and the point being obviously that you basically make an analogy, you liken the transmission arm of Eskom to an organ, and you say a patient who has just left intensive care is not really made healthier by removing that very organ that actually made it possible for the turnaround.
1: Yeah, definitely. Because, like I said, Eskom has made a turnaround, but it's still very vulnerable in a number of areas. If you look at the recently released financials, they had a cash flow problem. They needed an 80 billion rand injection in the form of a loan from government in just the last financial year, and that's operationally improved inefficiencies and within Eskom, and they were able to service debt, etc. So that means even though there is that turnaround, the patient is definitely the patient might be out of the ICU, but they're not out of the hospital, and we can't then start thinking of harvesting organs from that very patient when they are still in a weak state.
2: Speaking of harvesting organs, no, you have an expression here in this week's writing where you talk about government waiting with a knife. What protections are needed when an institution finally actually starts recovering? What do we need to protect Eskom from?
1: I think the first thing we need to protect Eskom from is political interference that we know can cripple SOEs, has crippled a lot of SOEs, and Eskom is recovering from that. And we need to protect Eskom also from hasty decisions that do not seem to have a long-term view of a sustainable business model that Eskom will find itself in. We also need to protect them because with the unbundling and the opening up of the electricity industry, a lot of players are going to come in. Private interest will concentrate on lucrative areas and lucrative customers. Eskom does not have that luxury. They still carry a developmental mandate. And therefore, the playing field, as we are told, that's being prepared for competition, should not put Eskom as an SOE at a disadvantage. It needs protection from that type of competition, not to maintain monopoly, but to make sure that they can still deliver on the developmental mandate, because Eskom will still need to put in a transmission line that goes for kilometers, just to service a small and a tiny village of 100 households. That private capital would not even think of servicing. Who is going to carry that kind of cost in a sort of in a so-called level playing field, where Eskom is competing with private players, but they still carry a very expensive developmental mandate to service the poor and the vulnerable?
0: All right, and one of the things that you mentioned in your piece is, and this is the part that now for someone like me, whose job sometimes it is to raise a bit of alarm, right? Is the fact that you point out to the you've already alluded to the fact that the Mthetho Nyathi has already been rebuked by the presidency, because of the variance in the sounds that were coming from him, right? And then you also allude to the fact that the minister, Sputla Ramuhupa, in December 2021, also cautioned against what you basically call not a resistance to the whole TSO reforms, right? You are also saying that he is actually basically talking about sequencing. And the question really that I have is, can we afford this? Because it seems now that there's already the board of Eskom, the Minister of Electricity, and the presidency not seeing eye to eye, and the fact that someone might actually just be pulling rank on top of this. Should we be worried now about the politics now getting back into Eskom?
1: I think we should be very worried, and what should worry us the most is how the minister, Ramakopa, seems to have stepped back. As you currently point out, in December last year, he's the one that put out a statement sequencing the steps that are going to be followed with the establishment of the independent TSO. 2 months later, during the State of the Nation address, the president sort of reversed that policy and set out a more quicker model. That's currently being embarked on now. And after that, you sort of saw the minister stepping back and the board chair stepping forward to make the case for Eskom. And that tells you that political rank would have been pulled. And the minister, being a political player, read the room and said, I do not want to be on the president's bad books. And also, he doesn't carry the fiduciary duty to argue Eskom's case that much, which is why we saw that falling on the board chair, whom I think is the way he has challenged this, is raised these questions even after that presidential rebuke. I think it's probably his days are numbered. So that then entrenches your question that we might be seeing a lot more political interfering, stepping back into the field of play. And the question now is whether that is going to destabilize Eskom as it's turning the corner or not. And I think it just might.
0: 086-000-2032 is where you call us. WhatsApp line 061-410-4107. We've got a voice note for Ngo, and let's hear what you have to say.
3: SFM and Dumiso Homutso Ninjan Buffet to Prince in Durban. Yo, the weather, guys. You know, this issue of Eskom Buffet, I think what we need to be asking ourselves the most when it comes to this Eskom issue is the question of who owns Eskom, you know, who's holding the majority shareholding, stakeholdings, the majority shares of Eskom right now as it stands, you know, as a state entity. according to our constitutional democracy in this country, because that's our guidelines of it, you know. That's where we need to take it from.
0: Yeah, no, at 7 before 8, our listener asking a question here. I hope you heard that question loud and clear.
1: No, Dumisa, I think we might have had a technical glitch.
0: Well, one of the questions that he asks is basically, who owns Eskom? Who's got the majority shareholding? Can you speak a little bit about just who owns
2: That's a good question. I've never actually thought about that. But actually, no, do you know who owns Eskom?
0: Because we make assumptions that Eskom is ours. It's owned by us, the public, and it's my money, it's your money. Is this true?
1: It is definitely true. The sole shareholder in Eskom is government, and by extension, the South African public. Yeah,
0: and of course, the question I suppose then the listener is also is asking is that the mooted reforms, when this is done, who is going? If, for instance, the president gets his own way when he is done, I ask the listener is asking this question again. Say a year from now. So who owns Eskom now after the government, after the president's reforms?
1: That's actually a very good question, because the mooted TSO will still be government owned.
0: Yes.
1: The assets, the transmission assets from Eskom, and the revenue, the 40% revenue we spoke about, will sit with the TSO. The TSO will act as the referee in the new competitive electricity market. So now the problem with this and what I'm raising in this piece is that while they're still owned by government, they serve the wider competition on an equal footing. And then I'm asking, on an equal footing for whom? Because Eskom will still be laden with municipal debt, will still be laden with the developmental mandate and so on, while the private players will be able to choose the most lucrative customers. They'll be able to go to big industrial customers. They'll be able to service big metros, etc. Eskom will not have that kind of freedom, because they are bound by law to service each and every South African, regardless of whether that individual or business can pay or not.
0: Yeah, when government expands into spaces that you think to yourself, government, please don't expand into this particular area. It was working.
2: Keep your grubby fingers off it, is what you want to say to them.
0: No, I'm almost reticent to ask you this question because we don't really have much time. I have to ask this question because as we're talking about Eskom, it's actually triggering a thought in my mind about another piece that you wrote. And you wrote about opinion polls, right? Of course, erstwhile, what do we call him? Upadile Hotla, what was his?
2: Statistician general.
0: You know, he's almost obsessed. It's almost obsessive how he talks about fact-based decision-making and the fact that you've got to base your decisions on facts. Speaking of opinion polls, and I promise you, I'm not being naughty, I'm not being mischievous here when I say Eskom has got nothing to do with this question. When political parties make certain decisions, one of the things, as the local government elections are approaching, is political parties love bleating and weaponizing opinion polls, right? And this is what you were writing about in the second piece. And the point that you are trying to make is to make the distinction between why opinion polls matter as a tool to help political parties know what the temperature in the country is about, versus saying these polling companies are basically making statements and trying to detract their particular followers. Can you please make that distinction? Why do we have opinion polls?
1: In that piece, really, what I was trying to do is draw the difference between evidence and narrative views of polls.
0: Yes.
1: A poll is simply a measurement of public sentiment at a particular moment. It's like a photograph, based on a particular sample and based on specific methodology. The politics begins then with what parties, commentators, and the media do with that number afterwards.
0: Yes.
1: As we move towards 2026, local government elections, Dumiso, I think we need to become much more sophisticated in how we read polls, especially because local elections are fragmented. Turnout is unpredictable, and national numbers, which we like to make a lot of noise about, can easily be overinterpreted. So the poll is not necessarily the propaganda, as I put it. The propaganda is often in the story wrapped around that poll, how it's weaponized and how it's used to interpret the mood, instead of more reading into the number itself and what it says at that particular moment when the poll was taken, and less on the narrative that accompanied it.
0: There's a question that Humutso asked Dr. Ralph Mathekga yesterday. It's about a crystal ball. Humutso, please ask the question, because no one wants to give the answer to this. Please ask this question
1: You
0: again.
1: guys are the crystal ball.
2: I think you're setting me up, but yeah, Mr. Ngodube, we talk to you every weekend. Tell me now. I won't tell anybody else. I'm just saying, if you had a crystal ball and you were to look at the 4th of November elections coming up, who is going to do how? Who's going to perform well and who's going to suffer the most?
0: And you've got 30 seconds to do this.
1: No, if I had a crystal ball, guys, I'll keep it in the closet.
2: Okay, guess. Guess. No, guess. I don't care. Just guess.
1: Look, I haven't read enough polls to have an opinion on this yet. Ask me about it maybe in 2 to 3 weeks, then I'll have an idea for you.
2: All right.
0: Lwazi
1: That's my
0: Bongani,
1: homework.
0: please make a
2: Two
0: note in 2 weeks.
2: weeks.
0: Ngo is going to tell us who is going to be number one, who's going to be number two, who's going to be number three. Ngo, as always, thank you so much for giving us a piece of your brain, your generosity in doing so. And of course, if you want to read for yourself what Ngo has to say, you will find it at ngodube.blog. That's where you find it. Ngodube. I promise you, it is not the worst way to spend an afternoon leading to this. No, thank you very much for being with us. It is
1: Exactly.
0: now 8 o'clock, and it, of course, it is time for the 8 o'clock news with Eva Chipa.

0: Thanks, Ndumiso. Top stories for this hour at 8. Police officers killed in the line of duty to be honoured today, and 22 people killed following a fire at a wedding in the DRC. Good morning, I'm Eva Chipa. The South African Police Service will honour 12 police officers who died in the line of duty at the Union Buildings in Pretoria today. President Cyril Ramaphosa will be among the dignitaries who will join the families and colleagues of the police officers who lost their lives in the period between the 1st of April last year to the 31st of March this year. The formal proceedings are expected to start at 10 o'clock this morning. Spue Mkize reports.
1: Among the 12 police officers who will be commemorated include two officers, Warrant Officer Vuyisile Rodney Sintwa and Sergeant Simon Sentumasinye, who died in the line of duty on 8 August 2025. They were stationed at Florida Police Station in Gauteng. The officers were ambushed while transporting an awaiting trial prisoner and fugitive Jabulani Thabang Moyo from court back to prison. The officers were disarmed and killed before Moyo fled in their police vehicle. He's been on the run since. A 150,000 rand cash reward was offered for information leading to his arrest. Spue Mkize, SABC News.
0: ANC NEC member Dr. Nkosazana Dlamini-Zuma has filed an opposing affidavit against her party Secretary General Fikile Mbalula. The matter stems from Dlamini-Zuma's earlier allegations that Mbalula bought the 2022 ANC elective conference to lead the party secretariat and to help Cyril Ramaphosa become president. In her opposing affidavit, Dlamini-Zuma said the litigation against her is an abuse of the court processes. She says the role of money in the ANC was ought to have been discussed and resolved internally, and also insists that the usage of money is at the heart of the ANC decline. Now to election news. The Afrika Maibuye movement has celebrated the first year of its existence, announcing some of its mayoral candidates in the Gauteng province. Party leader Floyd Chivambu says the candidates were chosen after an intense consultation process with communities. He says the party will be contesting over 4,000 wards in the upcoming local government elections on November 4th. Chivambu was speaking at the Cliptown Youth Centre in Soweto yesterday.
2: Here in Gauteng province, Afrika Maibuye movement will be contesting all the 527 wards.
0: In other news, AmaZulu King Misizulu KwaZulu-Thini has expressed frustration for what he views as being sidelined from major events such as the 46th SADC summit that was hosted in KwaZulu-Natal last month. The King says holding such a high-profile event in his own province without acknowledging him amounts to disrespect.
3: Makhona labo mining indaba, ukhona labo SADC.
4: When there are events like Mining Indaba and SADC in Durban, why am I not getting invited as the custodian of this land? How can you come to my house to hold meetings without letting me know? That is disrespectful. I had an official from Nigeria visiting me and he asked, why is the South African government hiding you? Because when we are coming to South Africa, we are always hoping we will see the king. Just know that.

0: is within my jurisdiction and throughout the city and province of Kinshasa.
1: Recapping the top story for this hour at 8, the South African Police Service will honour 12 police officers who died in the line of duty at the Union Buildings in Pretoria today at 10 o'clock. I'll be back at 9 for SFM News. I'm Eva Chipa.
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0: You're still with the alternative breakfast with myself, Undumiso Wakangcobo Ikati.
1: And me, the Rakhadi of the nation, Khomotso Matsunyane.
0: When we started at the show, we promised you that after 8, we are going to be having a conversation with Dr. Calista Kahonde, who is a disability rights and inclusion advocate and researchers, where we ask the question, how do we better support families of people living with disabilities? Khumutso Matsunyane, you drive around in a car that has got a disability sticker on it, even though you yourself do not live with a disability, but because you're living with someone.
1: The car's my mother's, and I drive her around, so we do have that. It's a blue one.
0: It's a blue.
1: The blue with the white writing.
0: Yes.
1: To indicate to people that we might need help. Particularly though, it's most helpful when it comes to parking.
0: That's why it
1: is such a punk move when you park in a disability spot, because it is closer to where people need access to and people need it. So when you're able-bodied and you are parking where it says disability, it's not very smart. In fact, what was our favorite thing?
0: I remember it was at an engine one stop, and she says, stupidity is not a disability. And I remember a couple of weeks ago, actually a couple of months ago, and I thought, yo, Khumutso must have been late for our podcast recording out at Rosebank Mall, because I remember getting there and I see your car parked in the disability. I'm like, ooh, is she using the fact that she's got a sticker to be parked? But unbeknownst to me, and to your credit, it's because you really were with your mother on that particular day, because I think you were going to a funeral afterwards.
1: Yeah, no, I try to be conscious, and as everybody should be.
0: We really should all be.
1: Like, really, really conscious.
0: Yes.
1: You know?
0: And if you live with someone who's living with a disability, or if you are living with a disability yourself, this is an interesting conversation. I think you want to participate in it. Our WhatsApp line is 061-410-4107. 086-000-2032 is our phone number. And all of that when we come back.
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1: Smart, light, and a little unexpected. The Alternative Breakfast.

0: There is a Zulu term which is Indoni Yamanzi. Have you ever heard of Indoni Yamanzi?
1: Duh, of course.
0: What is Indoni Yamanzi?
1: Isn't she the one who, it's a woman, first of all. It's only the friends for a woman.
0: Yes.
1: Who carries the water? The water carrier, isn't it?
0: No, it is just simply a dark beauty. Someone who's just a
1: really
0: like a beautiful,
1: just beautiful,
0: a beautiful dark woman.
1: Okay.
0: Indoni Yamanzi, and Indoni.
1: But in Indoni,
0: Indoni is a particular berry. It's a blackberry.
1: Ooh,
0: a water blackberry. That you know that color, that skin color. You know, Lupita.
1: Aha. Ooh, I love that.
0: And why are we talking about Indoni Yamanzi? Amanda Black.
1: Yes.
0: Oh, Indoni Yamanzi, such a beautiful woman.
1: She is.
0: With that particular song.
1: And
0: yes,
1: a very appropriate song for today.
0: Yes.
1: AmaZulu.
0: AmaZulu.
1: AmaZulu.
0: Because she's not singing about AmaZulu FC.
1: No, she's not.
0: And she's not talking about the people who rap in isiZulu and go, No, she's not talking about those AmaZulu.
1: Is she talking? But she's also not talking about Shaka Zulu Zulu.
0: No, she's talking about the heavens.
1: Oh, it is the heavens.
0: At 16 after 8 here on the Alternative Breakfast, as promised, we are now joined from Zoom by Dr. Calista Kahonde. Dr. Calista Kahonde, welcome to the Alternative Breakfast.
2: Thank you. Well, good morning, Dumisa and Komotso.
1: Good morning, Dr. Kahonde.
0: I hate butchering people's surnames. Is that pronunciation correct? Please correct me. You are Dr. Calista?
2: It's perfect.
0: Is it perfect?
2: Kahonde, you got it right.
0: Kahonde, thank you so much. Thank you so much. All right.
2: Yes.
0: You know, people sometimes, and I have to be honest here because I believe I speak for more than just myself when I say some conversations on radio you listen to and you think to yourself, oh my God, not another conversation about disability and so on, until the proposition is right in front of you and you are with an elderly person who cannot move around, or you find yourself in a situation where you find someone sitting there at the bottom of stairs in a wheelchair and you're thinking, what the hell is now supposed to happen? Dr. Kahonde, our understanding of disability in this country, I think that we've come leaps and bounds. Even our usage of language around disability is improving. And I suppose that the question really that is important is, how far have we really come from you as someone who is an expert in the particular field? How far have we come in changing attitudes and all our historical beliefs and how this continues to affect the family?
2: Thank you for that question, Dumisa. So I think you have really put it right that disability is one thing that makes people sometimes quite uncomfortable because they don't know how to react or to respond when they are faced with someone with a disability. But to answer your question, I must say South Africa has made very huge strides when we look at where we used to be maybe 20 years ago.
0: I have to agree.
2: The country signed and ratified the UN Convention on the Rights of Persons with Disabilities, there have been many programs, there have been policy changes. We now have the White Paper on the Rights of Persons with Disabilities. We have the Department of Social Development has also drafted a policy as well on services of persons with disabilities. And even at local level, you find that disability is becoming something that is mainstreamed more and more in our programs and services. And I must say from an academic point of view, we're also getting more and more people interested in studying disability studies, which to me is a sign that people want to be educated and to be able to go out there and do the advocacy that is needed. So definitely we have come a long way. We still have lots of work to do, but I think we are somewhere where we can see progress and change.
1: But you're actually talking, Dr. Kahonde, about supporting the people who are doing the supporting, the homeless of this world, like me taking care of my 83-year-old mother. You're talking about the people doing the caring, and I'm very interested because this is an emotional issue. It's an emotional issue within families as to who is responsible, who is responsible physically, because there are some things you just cannot get around. You just have to help people physically, dressing, washing, and all that stuff. You are saying, who is supporting the washer? Who is supporting the lifter? And that's a much bigger issue. Why do you ask this question?
2: Thank you for that question, Komoto. I can say it's an area that I've dedicated my life to, because I saw the gap. And I think from a research and practice perspective, we definitely need to be talking about support. For example, when you look at a parent who has a child with disability, nothing prepares any parent for that. And it's either receiving the diagnosis or getting a child who is born with a disability that is already evident. And in research, some of the parents have likened this journey to someone who is taken to an unplanned vacation destination. Like, you plan to go to Kigali, Rwanda, but you suddenly find yourself in Lagos, Nigeria, without any negotiation. You have to find your way. You have to change your whole itinerary and somehow, you know, survive and cope in that space. I think that is to show the gravity and the depth of the challenges that people actually go through. And it happens at many, many levels, I must say. When you look at support, it's quite multidimensional. They would need emotional and psychological support. They need information to deal with this, you know, sudden change, sudden occurrence in the family.
1: Right.
2: They need to know how to advocate, like before Ndumiso mentioned negative attitudes. In our societies, people are not ready to receive people with disabilities. There's a lot of stigma, a lot of negative attitudes around it. There's need for practical support as well. We talked about bathing and washing and assisting, you know, either that elderly person or even a child or middle-aged person who is now in a wheelchair. So it's multifaceted. There's a lot that these families and these caregivers need to cope with. And definitely they cannot do it without support.
0: Please join this conversation on our WhatsApp line, 0614104107. That's our WhatsApp line. You either text us or you send us a VN, 086-000-2032, if you have a question for our guest, Dr. Kalista.
1: And also Kahuna. If people are I'm particularly interested from people who are taking care
0: of people
1: who are disabled and what support they feel they need.
0: In particular,
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0: In business, responsible leadership is measured by the choices we make beyond the balance sheet. Used oil is hazardous waste, and how it is stored, collected, and managed matters. The Rose Foundation helps industries in discharging their extended producer responsibility obligations by supporting used oil collection and environmental protection. 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
0: Still very much in conversation with Dr. Kalista Kahunde about particularly the support systems around people living with disability. Dr. Kahunde, the financial cost, let's talk about just the money, in particularly in this country, because disability, unfortunately, does not know economics, and it comes at the lowest ends of, you know, the socioeconomic spectrum, right? And so that financial cost of disability can extend far beyond ordinary household expenses, including specialized healthcare, therapy, medication, assistive devices, but if you are living in a village somewhere in Kwamhlabuya Lingana, in the furthest northernmost part of KwaZulu-Natal, and how do people get around helping those who are living with disabilities? Can we talk a little bit about all the challenges that come around the finances?
2: Yes, that's a very important question, and I think an important area, because what we find in my research is also that there's a very, very close relationship between poverty and disability, in the sense that normally when there's a disability in a family, the costs, they just skyrocket, as you have already listed all the things that are, you know, are needed by that family for them to cope with the care and the support of the person with disability. At the same time, disability is also more common where there's already poverty, you know, because of malnutrition, lack of services that people need to get to avoid preventable disabilities. So definitely costs and finances are a real issue when we talk about supporting people with disabilities. And we know that in our country, we already have the country supporting people with disabilities with the disability grant, which at the moment, I think is about 2,400. But when we speak to families, especially families of children that I work with in my own research, they tell us that they appreciate it, but it's way less than enough of what they need because of all those things like assistive technology. And some of the kids on with disabilities, for example, on the spectrum, they need specialized foods, they need specialized equipment, they need to be in the hospital, going across services from one to another. They need accessible transport for those with mobility impairments, who have got wheelchairs and all that. And, you know, our public transport service is not very, very friendly to people with disabilities. Parents tell you that the taxis will just pass you by because they have seen the wheelchair. So at the end of the day, you need to hire a private car to take that child to hospital. And sometimes it's quite far. So the implications, you know, are quite dire for the families. So it's one of the things that they raise often, that the financial challenges are a big thing for them. Mm-hmm. In fact, I have heard parents in research saying, this child is very expensive, which I think is a very, you know, nice statement from a person who doesn't not understand their circumstances. Right. That is exactly what it is. So financial support is needed in whatever form it can come with. But it's always difficult. We know where we are in terms of world economics as well.
1: Yeah.
2: So most of them, they just end up relying on that disability grant. And sadly, most mothers have to also lose their jobs because they become 24-hour carers to these children. So that disability grant becomes their household income for everyone. So it's definitely an area where most families struggle a lot, even those who are well-to-do, because the costs are huge. So they end up sometimes medical aid is not paying as well for some services. So, you know, it's something that I can talk about for a full day.
1: Sure.
2: Yes.
1: Dr. Kahonde, does a lot of these fall on women?
2: Definitely.
1: The need to take care of disabled people. It's a guess, but I would think
0: there's
1: that
0: a stereotype around the fact that people living with disabilities need to be looked after by a woman. You're right.
1: So, yeah, but what does your research tell us?
0: Yeah,
2: that's a correct guess. Definitely, it's a very, very gendered issue. Caregiving itself is a very gendered issue. And sadly, sometimes fathers walk away. In our own African context, you find mothers telling you again and again that my husband has left me because of the death of this child. Because of the sociocultural beliefs around disability, the myths and misconceptions, sometimes husbands actually think the wife has done something to have a child with this kind of issue.
1: Which is
2: and
1: ridiculous.
2: They walk away. Yes. And even when we don't have such a scenario, mothers are always expected to be the nurturer, to be the one who is around the child and providing the care. So they end up carrying that heavy burden of a full-time carer, sometimes without any other form of support. Even it's interesting that this interview came at a point when I'm just completing a study that's mapping evidence on realities of families that have got someone with intellectual disability in the South African context.
1: Right.
2: And what we have found is more than 90% of these caregivers are actually female. It's very rare that you find a father or an uncle or grandfather being involved. So definitely it's falling on the mothers and grandmothers and other female family members.
1: And doctor, what can people get in terms of help from the social development? You know, the help, there is assistance for poor people or indigent people. What kind of help can people in, expect to be able to get from the social development?
2: At the moment, it's I can say it's not much. And the fact that the services are also very uncoordinated, it's quite difficult to know what is working where. For example, there's the issue of respite services. I know that this draft policy I mentioned earlier, it does talk about the need for respite services for parents, but it's not happening yet. You find that parents themselves are the ones who are coming together and creating spaces where they can support each other, whether it's respite, whether it's finding information and sharing it around them in WhatsApp groups. But in terms of actually finding formal support, at the moment, it's quite difficult. It's mostly provided by NGOs where they exist. Obviously, social development does support those NGOs, which is great. But I think we can actually do more as a nation and a society.
1: Sure.
0: Our WhatsApp line is 061-4104-107. The line to call is 086-000-2032. And someone's already sent us a voice note on that particular number. Let's have a listen.
4: Hi, good morning. I'm also a disabled person. I have somebody that is doing a caregiver for me, but I've went to apply for her so that she can get also a grant. You know, they said she doesn't qualify due to that her father is working for a parliament somewhere in parliament, so she doesn't qualify for this. How do I do assist for her to get also support, as she is helping me immensely with the washing, the cleaning, and all these things, the cooking? Please advise.
0: All right, Dr. Kahunde, did you manage to have to hear that particular voice note?
2: I did get the voice note, but yes. I personally won't have a definite answer to that, because my understanding is that for one to get a disability grant, there is a criteria. They look at both the disability grant and the care dependence grant. They look at the household income. So I think if it's at a certain threshold, then it's not possible for the person to get it. So if there's some maybe motivation that they can do, I would encourage that they do that. But it's not a space where I personally work. I don't do any disability grant assessments or anything.
1: Sure.
2: So, yeah, so I cannot really give sort of a concrete answer to that.
0: All right. On 086-000-2032, Tobela from the Eastern Cape, you are living with a disability. Welcome to the Alternative Breakfast. Hi, Tobela. Tobela.
5: Good morning to all of you and the good doctor there. Only my thing I want to say, we are facing a lot of challenges as people living with disability. Speaking from my experience, I'm an entrepreneur registered, and then I'm also serving under Makanda Disability Forum in Eastern Cape, and I'm also have an NPO registered under social development. We don't want to depend to a social grant, but the thing is, we are facing a challenge of jobs, housings, and so on and so on, because you will find out in South Africa, there's that percentage you are supposed to be reached, but yet still now that percentage is not yet reached to the jobs. I think we are having a lot of work to do as people living with disability. Thank you.
0: Dr. Kaunde?
2: Yes, thank you. And thanks to the listener for that message. I agree with him as when he said as people with disabilities, we have a lot to do. I think in terms of advocacy, as individuals, as organizations of persons with disabilities. But I don't want to agree that this burden should fall on people with disabilities themselves, because as a nation, we have got policies that promote employment of persons with disabilities. We have got that 2% target. And I think that is where the impetus should be coming from the employment service providers to be able to be supported to move towards, you know, reaching that goal. I don't think we're doing enough in terms of maybe supporting employers as well and just raising awareness. I think that is where it needs to start. So, but I just want to commend the listener as well for the fact that they've already starting something of their own, you know, their own self-employment initiative, their own NPO. Because self-employment is also, you know, a form of employment that is encouraged. But a lot still needs to be done. And you find that a lot in literature, that we do have the policies, but when it comes to implementation, we're still not there yet. So the gaps are already identified and acknowledged, and work needs to be done.
0: If all of us were getting paid R100 every time someone says the policy is great, but implementation is a problem, we'd all be billionaires. Before I let you go, Kahunde, I just want to just let the listener know that next week, our producers tell us that we are going to be having someone who works with disability grants criteria, especially for those that are helping those with disabilities at home, just to assist you, because, you know, you made it very clear that this wasn't your expertise. As we wrap up this conversation, Dr. Kahunde, there is this, obviously, this triumvirate between the family that is living, and particularly, specifically, people who are assisting people living with disabilities. There is, obviously, government and civil society and NGOs. But then there's also the rest of us who are listening. I was so heartened during the 67 minutes of this year on July 18 when I saw something, I think it was on TikTok or was it on YouTube, where a bunch of like really, really young kids in a particular high school just decided that for their 76 minutes, they are just going to build a wheelchair ramp. And I remember these kids being interviewed and being asked, do you have people in your families that are living with disabilities? And I said, no, we just thought that there are certain students in this school, because even though these children are supposed to be in specialized schools, it's not always possible, but there were no ramps. And the question that I'm saying is that as a gauntlet for the rest of us in this triumvirate, as civil society, what you and I can do, what Humutso and I can do to really help in this particular challenge around people living. How do we assist those who are assisting those who are living with us with disabilities? How do I help?
2: That's a great question to me. So, and I think a great place to end this conversation as well, because I believe disability is everyone's business. We normally think that it's for the government or it's for the families or it's for those service providers who are in professions that are specifically catering for persons with disabilities. But to me, it's the society's business. We need to work towards inclusion of persons with disabilities. And the first place to start is our own attitudes. How do we react to a person with disability or a family with a person with disability?
1: Right.
2: Most of the times we judge them. We look at them as if there's something wrong with them. And from there, we cannot even react in a way that is positive. I can give an example of many mothers who share that their child is not even invited to birthday parties within their community. Because people think that child is not worthy to be where other children are. And it's those small acts, you know, day-to-day things that can actually change. I go to a church sometimes and I look around and there's no ramp for someone in a wheelchair, whether elderly or young, to actually enter that space. So it's those small things that as society we can start doing. And then obviously as we are more aware and more sensitive to their needs, because we have already invited them to our space, we get to understand them better, we have conversations with them, then we can actually do bigger things. So I think my challenge to the listeners is let's be, you know, aware of the needs of those around us, be it a family with a child with disability, be it an individual themselves, because when we don't know how we can support them. But most of the times we actually avoid, like people literally look away because they think maybe if I look at them, like they think I'm staring. But they are human beings who just need us to include them in our spaces, just like we do with anybody else. So I think the issue of attitudes is a big thing, because once our attitudes change and we know what they need, most parents actually say, you know what, I'm so excited that you're doing this research, because nobody has shown interest in my child in my life. Mm. Nobody has ever sat with me to actually understand how my life looks like
1: right.
2: And how I actually cope on a day-to-day basis. So I'll just say, let's embrace them. Let's include them in our spaces, whether formal spaces or, you know, day-to-day community or homes or whatever we do on a daily basis.
1: Inclusion.
0: Yes. Inclusion. You know, Dr. Calista Kahonda, we can talk about this for a long time, and perhaps the next time you and I talk, we're part of the conversation. It's going to be about people such as the gentleman that I see at that intersection on Trichards and Paul Smith in my town in Boksburg, and the amount, the number of people living with disabilities that are just out alone on those streets. But Dr. Kahonda, thank you so much for bringing so much passion to this particular topic, but also your clarity of thought.
2: It's been a great pleasure to me. So thank you so much for having me.
3: 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Under the code, we are committed to giving news that is accurate, comment that is fair, and programming that is not harmful, does not amount to hate speech, or contain violence or explicit sex. If you think we are not living up to that code, then you can inform the Broadcasting Complaints Commission of South Africa. Direct any complaints in writing to the Broadcasting Complaints Commission of South Africa. PO Box 142365. Craig Hall 2024. 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
0: Remember the first time your soul felt alive? Or the last time music moved you so deeply you didn't want it to end? Well, that feeling is calling you back. 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

0: Yet another Ashford and Simpson classic. Ain't no mountain high enough. This is, of course, Diana Ross and the Supremes.
1: The Diana Ross and Supremes one. What's your favorite version?
0: My favorite version of this particular song? Mm. I'm very boring. I've got such a preference for originals. It is this particular one.
1: No way!
0: I promise you.
1: Because there is a better one.
0: What is a better
1: one? Oh, I'm sorry, but the Marvin and Terry version? Ain't no mountain high. Ain't no bad. Yo. And then you know what's the best part? How it starts.
0: How does it start?
1: Dum. Do-dum, do-dum,
0: do-dum, on my way home, I'm going to line those two songs up back to back, and you may just sway me because I'm listening to it in my head. And of course, the reason that we started out with that particular song is because we are going to be having this conversation with one of the cast members to a particular show, an ode to Motown, and Happy Mota joins us now via Zoom. Happy, welcome to the Alternative Breakfast.
2: Hey, thank you so much for having me. Good
1: Hello,
2: morning,
1: Happy.
2: To you,
1: Hello.
2: Yeah, and to you and Dumiso.
0: All right.
2: And to the listeners. I hope you're all good, eh?
1: it's a little wet and windy outside, but inside we're good.
0: So, I'm Happy, what is your favorite version of the song we just played? Is it the Diana Ross or the Marvin Gaye version?
2: It's the Marvin Gaye.
1: Happy, Nyatanda, you're a smart man, you're a talented man, and you've got taste.
2: Oh, man, thank you.
0: No, and thank you so much, Happy, for doing this, because she's young and she's childish. She needs all the wins she can get in her life.
2: But I guess she went past that stage.
0: I just let her win on purpose. Happy, all of us, well, let me not say all of us, people from my generation, we grew up on Motown. I mean, and Motown, really, what Berry Gordy started, really was about all black music. Well, not all, but most black music that came from the United States really came out of that particular stable. Tell us about this particular spectacular that you guys have got going. Paint a picture for us. Tell us what the visuals are. Tell us what the sounds are like. And tell us what is your particular role in this particular show.
2: Oh, man. This is one of the memorable way of, that connects us back to who we are today. This has molded our lives one way or the other. If you think about it, a lot of people, because they were listening to this music, somehow they fell in love, they grieved on it, and you look at other parts of music were created. I think this was just one of the most profound thing that has laid the foundation for most love music. If you come to watch our show, you'd be really blown away, because I think this is a way of James and Margaret, and you check our Lulu as well, our choreography. They brought something which is particular in a way that it describes how they felt, and they could tell this story in their own perception. So I think Motown has given us that role to enlarge our territory and also broaden our minds into what we've heard and what has touched us as people. Yeah.
0: You know, Happy, please just whet the appetite of someone who wants to go and have a look at this. Give us a little bit of a rundown of all the classics, the Motown classics that you guys are performing. Which one? Is Ain't No Mountain High Enough part of
2: it's there, definitely.
0: And who sings it? I'm actually quite fascinated by that. But who sings Ain't No Mountain High Enough? Which singers?
2: We have Hlengiwe. We have Lerato Mvelase.
0: Oh.
2: They are actually doing so much. They are, oh, man. I don't even have words. it feels more like people can just jump to, you know, to just come through and you know, be marinated. Yeah.
1: What are you saying?
2: I have a very special song there. I do as.
1: Oh, you gotta give us a little bit.
2: Oh man, and also we also cover Lionel Rich.
0: Yes. Because the Commodores here, yeah.
2: On where the Commodores, the Ceylon song. Oh man.
0: Ooh. Sail on down the line. Yes.
2: I'm telling you.
1: Okay, but Happy, now I insist. Kikupa sample. I want to know if you can really sing. Kikupa sample again.
0: Of as.
2: Around the sun, the earth knows she's revolving. And the rosebud knows to bloom in early May. Just as he knows love's the cure, you can rest your mind assured. That I'll be loving you always.
1: We had to come in. We couldn't help it.
2: You got to. So you can imagine our audience as they come and embrace us there. They, it's just a very phenomenal kind of, they bring the house down.
1: So they the audience sings along as well?
2: They do sing along. That is why I would advise those who are coming to watch this show, you know, try to wear something that will help you feel a bit loose. And it's that moment to dance, and you can you allow yourself, because you see, you know, you see people's faces, tears rolling down, and you're like, oh man. Yeah.
0: So, you know, Happy, one of the things is when I, and I'll be honest, that when I saw this, I was just like, you know, there's this buzzword that everyone uses, you know, low-hanging fruit. I looked at the billboard and I was like, an ode to Motown, what low-hanging fruit? Because quite honestly, in this country, there is such a large following, cult following of soul music, right? So my question to you is, you have had a run, you're going to tell us a little bit more about the date as we wrap up this conversation, but for now, you already have had performances, and what, as in the experience of the shows that you've already done, have drawn the greatest reaction where you thought to yourself, oh my goodness. I mean, we have just all of us sang, you know, as a trio sang As, which is one of the strongest soul and R&B songs of all time, right? But where the audience, what has the audience reacted to and responded to positively the most?
2: Oh, the end of As. Remember the always.
1: Yeah.
2: That part, everybody leaves the theater singing that, and you always get the you always get that moment where everybody will start going like, we want more. Oh, and
1: that must be the best feeling, Happy.
2: That's always the most best feeling, because you feel like we've done justice, and we've done the work, and you know. When you've prepared and you see people having such a reaction, it is such a phenomenal thing. Oh man.
1: Happy, do you ever have, or do you have a friend who every time you call says, because I'm happy? Because ever since I've been singing, I've been dying to sing that song for you. And I feel like if I knew you, I would see you every time I see you, because I'm happy.
2: It's so funny, because a lot of people, when I meet them, they would ask me, do you ever get angry? I'm like, I'm a human being.
0: So, Happy, before we start having a competition about Happy songs, I'm not going to go to Don't Worry, Be Happy. Happy, please, I know that previous runs have been sold out. When did this particular run start? Where is it all happening? What is the damage? What do our SAFM Alternative Breakfast listeners have to, where do they go? Where do they get to the tickets?
2: People, they should check on web tickets. They would find us there. We still have, I think, I would actually urge people to run and as fast as possible, because we have sold out on this show. Our opening night was sold out yesterday. We had also a filled up house. Ooh. So if people don't run, remember this is also a bet by popular demand. So people have booked seats.
0: In which theater?
2: If you feel, at Joburg Theater.
0: Okay.
2: Yes, at Joburg Theater in Braamfontein. They should just come in there and, you know, with expectance to be revived. I think some they bring bouquets because they want to propose to their dear people. So ooh, that's the right place to come if you want to impress someone. So as audiences, if you can just come out there and you'll realize that, oh man, this is the most beautiful place for me to, you know, to propose, to bring a friend that you truly feel like, or family. Yeah, we see a lot of people coming in, flogging from various places, and the connection after when we talk to them, you know, they will tell you our stories about songs that we also perform there, that this is what has happened in my family and this is how I met my husband. And, you know, it's a story. That is why I said earlier, it's a tale of a change to us, or that has influenced us one way or the other.
0: Thank you. Happy Mota, cast member of An Ode to Motown, currently underway at the Joburg Theatre, giving us, whetting our appetites about this, including this particular song.

0: Top stories at 9. Police chief welcomes decline in police deaths and a death sentence handed down over drug charges in Egypt. Good morning, I'm Eva Chipa. Acting National Police Commissioner Lieutenant General Buleng Dimbane says the decline in the number of police officers killed in the line of duty is encouraging. Dimbane said this ahead of the ceremony to commemorate 12 police officers who died between April the 1st, 2025 and the 31st of March this year. The number of fallen officers has dropped from 27 the year before. Dimbane has appealed to young South Africans to consider joining the South African Police Service.
1: Police service is a calling. I will still encourage all young members, young men and women in society to join the police, to assist us to get rid of crime. When you look at the 12, 8 of them come from Gauteng. It tells you that we need to revisit our strategies when it comes to the province of Gauteng. So I will still encourage young girls, young boys out in the society to join us, to assist us to come and deal with the issues of criminality in the country.
0: ANC NEC member Dr. Nkosazana Dlamini-Zuma has filed an opposing affidavit against her party's Secretary General Fikile Mbalula. The matter stems from Dlamini-Zuma's early allegations that Mbalula bought the 2022 ANC elective conference to lead the party secretariat to help Cyril Ramaphosa become president. In her opposing affidavit, Dlamini-Zuma said the litigation against her is an abuse of the court processes. She says the role of money in the ANC was ought to have been discussed and resolved internally, and also insists that the usage of money is at the heart of the ANC decline. In other news, another above-inflation electricity tariff hike could be on the cards for consumers if Eskom gets its way. The power utility wants to increase electricity tariffs by an average of 8.83% from April next year. Energy regulator Nersa Zrulani Matebula has requested the public to make inputs on the structure Eskom seeks to use to charge for its electricity in the 2027-28 financial year.
2: We are referring to when you pay for electricity, there are certain components in your your pricing or in your statement that you actually pay for. That includes basic charges, service charges, and as well as the energy that you use. So this process is a request for Eskom in how they should be structuring those charges in the coming year.
0: The Mangaung Metro has cautioned residents of a yellow level 4 warning for severe thunderstorms expected today. The Metro spokesperson Nicolette Maysiels says severe weather conditions may cause damage, flooding and disruption to normal services. Maysiels says residents should be prepared for heavy rain, strong winds, possible hail and frequent lightning. She adds that flooding may occur in low-lying areas on roads, while strong winds may cause damage to trees and severe thunderstorms. And lastly, looking further afield but staying on the continent, a court in Egypt has sentenced 12 people to death, including a famous television presenter, after they were convicted of manufacturing and dealing in synthetic drugs and possessing unlicensed firearms. The BBC's Yusuf Taha has the details.
3: The glamorous television presenter Sarah Khalifa is well known all over the Arab world for her program Mission Impossible, which covers security and crime. She's also a successful film and music producer. She told the judges at Cairo's criminal court that she did not smoke, let alone deal in drugs. The court heard that police seized 750,000 of ingredients used to make drugs, worth $40 million, from a property used by the group. 9 fellow defendants have been sentenced to life imprisonment, while 7 were acquitted. The death sentences can be appealed to a higher court. Khalifa's lawyer has said that she will be doing that.
0: Recapping the top story for this hour at 9, Acting National Police Commissioner Lieutenant General Buleng Dimbane says the decline in the number of police officers killed in the line of duty is encouraging. I'll be back at 10 for SFM News. I'm Eva Chipa.
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0: opportunity when we do reflections for us to necessarily just talk about and rage about things that we don't like. We don't want people to treat this conversation as people standing on a pulpit preaching and being preachy. We want to actually have what is a particularly granular and directed conversation and a very sober analysis and reflection.
1: And intentional.
0: And intentional.
1: Yeah.
0: And
1: very without judgment, being able to just reflect and wonder, why did we get here or how did we get here?
0: Yeah, because the way things are. You look around you and you think to yourself, sometimes you almost find yourself almost submerged in despair, and this is not what we want.
1: No.
0: Because despair kind of leads to us putting all our hands in the air and saying, I take over, Lord.
1: Giafana.
0: Take over, Lord. take this. It is 7 minutes after 7 here on The Alternative Breakfast.
2: 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Under the code, we are committed to giving news that is accurate, comment that is fair, and programming that is not harmful, does not amount to hate speech, or contain violence or explicit sex. If you think we are not living up to that code, then you can inform the Broadcasting Complaints Commission of South Africa. Direct any complaints in writing to the Broadcasting Complaints Commission of South Africa. 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

0: Gavetswe Kotosi, the lead singer in that particular song, that is Encore with Kefela Pilo. Oh my goodness. You know, when people started I really call them stupid debates about which language is the sexiest and the most romantic language. I think just all our languages, quite honestly, I mean, I just love the sound of that song, man.
1: It depends on the speaker.
0: On the speaker, doesn't it?
1: It really all does. They could be French. They could be Zulu, they could be Tswana, but yeah, it just depends. The Tama has a tongue, do you understand?
0: Yeah.
1: And the way they roll it is the way that you hear it.
0: That you hear it, because, it doesn't matter. I mean, I used to think to myself, Arabic, you know, is one of those languages that I just didn't associate with Romans. Ooh, until I heard. I heard some beautiful romantic Arabic, man.
1: Habibti.
0: It is 19 after 9 here on the Alternative Breakfast. And we did promise that we are going to be having a conversation on our reflections feature. And of course, we are going to be having a conversation talking to SABC reporter Tsepang Nyati.
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0: 20 past 9 here on SAFM, the Alternative Breakfast. And of course, my apologies there, the SABC reporter. Obviously, I'm busy thinking about the young person, Tsepang Nyati, who was stabbed to death on Tuesday during Spring Day celebrations. And that is Tsepang Nyati. But the SABC reporter we are talking to is Patricia Fesaghi. Patricia, welcome to the Alternative Breakfast.
3: Good morning.
0: Morning.
1: Good morning, Patricia.
0: So, Patricia, you were at the scene. So, just in case anyone has not aware of basically what happened, is as part of the celebrations of what is in South Africa known, has become part of South African culture, that on the 1st of September, children, it started out as being an innocuous game, children splashing each other with water. It's very symbolic. Different countries across the world, people do these things differently, but part of this particular culture is about splashing each other with water. And Patricia, I want you to start us basically on this particular story, where a 53-year-old man who was inundated with children splashing him with water did not take too kindly, reacted. Please take us through the story as it unfolded, Patricia.
3: Well, as we always say, spring has sprung. Of course, it's a time that is filled with excitement, people ushering in a new season and really looking forward to the end of the bitter cold days, you know, warmer days. And in South Africa, it's normally a time that, usher in a lot of happiness. And I think that is what was happening. As per tradition, it's a long-standing tradition of children really splashing each other with water and just having fun in the sun. That is what happened as per tradition. But I think things went a little bit haywire and got out of control when some of the children allegedly started splashing some of the bystanders and passers-by with water. And one of them allegedly was the 53-year-old. And I'm saying allegedly because I was not there when all of this unfolded. I could not bear witness. I was not an eyewitness. So obviously you just, you know, grabbing the information from the belly of the community, them telling you what they saw. So it seems like some of the children splashed the 53-year-old with water and things turned upside down. It was very tense. He then went home. He went to fetch a knife, apparently, returned, and an altercation ensued between him and another youth. Tsepang apparently then tried to separate the two or tried to intervene. And from what eyewitnesses then saw is that things then, you know, went further out of control, and the accused then stepped Tsepang through the heart. So it was a lethal blow if you think about the fact that it apparently was one stab wound, but he went straight for his heart. And of course, you can imagine what then happened. The youths, the rest of the community members then chased the 53-year-old apparently, and eventually they caught him and called the police, and he was then subsequently arrested. He did appear in court. That was on Thursday afternoon, where he was charged with murder. The matter is then postponed to the 8th of September, which is this coming Tuesday. And of course, his legal team asked for more time to, you know, just fine tune their preparations and some of their legal documents. The state is also busy with their investigations. And the other leg is the fact that he is expected to apply for bail. The family of Tsepang have already indicated that they do not want him to be released on bail. But of course, you know, that is up to the courts. They will ventilate the necessary legal principles that need to be explored to determine whether the accused qualifies for bail or not.
0: Patricia, for the purposes of our conversations, which is about reflections, I'm not going to basically ask you to reflect. You would have obviously have heard so many other reports. You would have seen, you would have read things on social media, listened to everyone's perspective. As someone who was there on the ground, I would imagine that you got to the scene, you talked to more than one person, obviously. You got to get a bit of a sense of what was going in there. What I'm wanting, what I'm interested in is your own reflections as you were spending that time and afterwards, and you would have been driving back. What for you stood out about this particular situation, Patricia?
3: And I think that's very important. And I'll take it back to the interviews that I did with Tsepang's family, in particular his mother and his grandmother, right? I spoke to them and you could get the sense that they filled with so much regret, so much loss, confusion even. In particular, you know, Tsepang's mom, who said that she's emotionally paralyzed because she's struggling to make sense of how things escalated to that level and ended up deadly. His grandmother said something, I think, that sort of gripped my consciousness as a person. At the end of the day, we are humans before we are anything, right? And she said she is overwhelmed with pain, but as a parent and an elderly citizen, she would have been comfortable had the 53-year-old slapped him, whipped him, or, you know, beat him up even. But she felt that it was a bit extreme to stab him to death. And that really sat with me because you are reminded as a human being that death is something that is extreme and we should not clap for it very easily.
0: And it's final. Right? And it's final. Hey?
3: It's final. And that also tells a story about we need to be in control of our actions, because it does have consequences.
1: For sure.
3: And overreaching consequences that can lead to extreme situations such as this one. Of course, social media, I think, is another deep, deep ocean when it comes to this particular area. And the whole country is talking. People from all parts of this country are talking about this matter, and the opinions are very, very different, very vast. Some of it, I think, a bit insensitive. But of course, people are allowed to say whatever they want to say on social media in particular.
1: Yeah.
3: But we need to understand that this matter is now in the hands of the courts. And when it comes to the courts, it is not about our opinions. It is not about our feelings. It is about legal principles. Mm. And one of them is we are not allowed to kill. We are not allowed to take the law into our own hands. And many people are saying, yeah, but the old man was provoked, and some of these children went too far. There's also the issue about discipline, right? Mm. Are these children not disciplined? Do they not have respect? Where do we draw the line in terms of excitement, fun? When did we as young people, or when did young people, children, become so comfortable with overstepping their boundaries as children, where they can just sort of disrespect and violate the rights and safety of other people and children, and in particular senior citizens? And I'm speaking about the very disturbing videos that are making the rounds of just how far some of these Spring Day celebrations went. Mm. There are people with water in buses.
1: Yeah.
3: Buses, a bus that was, brought to a standstill, forced to a standstill, and you can see how, these youth just get out of control. The video that's making the rounds of water being splashed in somebody's car, that's a lot of money that's going to be spent to fix that car. The individual who was on a wheelchair who splashed with water.
1: Oh, that killed me.
3: Mm. Yes. Then there's the individual on a motorbike that's a delivery guy.
1: Yeah, several. Right? Yeah.
3: You could see the humiliation on that man's face. He's a grown-up. So there's that as well that has opened a pool of debate on social media about just how far these incidents have gone, and that some of these children actually deserve the retaliation, and Tsepang deserve to die. And this is where I'm like, okay, I think that's where we now cross the line.
1: Absolutely.
3: Right? When we promote murder, we promote such extreme behavior, because where do we draw the line? Whose child must die next? If that was your child, would you be comfortable to say that no, but they deserve to be killed, to be stabbed to death? So we have to, I think, get to a point where we are not so comfortable to be desensitized against violent behavior and death, murders in particular. South Africa, per tradition, we know, has a long-standing culture. It's a legacy from the past, from apartheid, where we have a very strong relationship with violence.
1: Yep.
3: But I think somewhere we also need to call ourselves out and look at our own beliefs and look at what is it that we are promoting in society. Because today, it's Tsepang, tomorrow it's somebody else's child. Yes.
1: I have a question around the 53-year-olds. Have you had the opportunity to interview him at all? Has anybody talked to him to hear what he's saying? I would imagine, I don't know, but there's not, as he's sitting in jail right now, he can't possibly think that was worth it and I was entitled. Has anybody talked to him and what, or his family, about what's going on and how he's feeling about the situation right now?
3: Well, we haven't had the chance to speak to him. Obviously, he's behind bars. Mm. He can't speak to the media right now. We don't have access to him, right? We have not been able to locate his family. We didn't have enough time. It was already late in the evening when we concluded the story on Thursday.
0: Yes.
3: So we couldn't really get to that slide. But you would understand that he's the accused here, right? And he is facing a serious charge. In particular, if you look at the fact that there are claims that he went home and he went to fetch
1: to
3: a weapon.
1: To get the knife.
3: That is extreme, and in a court of law, that is going to count because it now teeters on premeditated murder, which is a Schedule 6 offense, right? Mm. And I just want to bring in a little bit of history here to our viewers, to take us back to a matter that was very sensitive a couple of years ago, and this particular matter links on that. In a court of law, case law plays a huge role where you actually reference to another case that happened that is similar. If you remember the case, the famous case of Paralympian Oscar Pistorius, right? Mm-hmm. This is very similar. And during that trial, we dealt with a word that for the first time, even as the media, I covered that case.
0: I remember the word. You know,
3: yeah, Dolores Eventualis.
0: Dolores Eventualis, yes.
3: Yes.
0: Yeah.
3: And Dolores Eventualis might come face to face with the 53-year-old because he went allegedly, well, I was not there, allegedly, right? So that, again, might count against him. And it may not turn out the way many people on social media are saying. I read... Just now before we started speaking, somebody was actually, they were actually fighting there in their chats on social media. Somebody was saying that people need to sit aside. They are busy raising money. They're going to get the 53-year-old out of custody.
0: Mm.
3: But they want to fund the best lawyer and so forth. But that's not exactly how the law works. The law is going to look at... legal principles. What does the Constitution say in this matter? That is what's going to apply. We are always reminded that justice is blind, and in this case, perhaps even deaf.
0: Mm. Patricia, let's be right now, just take a little bit of a step back from this particular case and kind of widen our scope on society and talk about everything around it, because my sense of it, and this is a conversation, Khumutso can come in as well, and we have this conversation, and you also can join us on WhatsApp 061-4104-107, and of course on our line 086-000-2032. But Patricia, and the question that I have, and I'm putting it out there for anyone to actually want try and tackle it, is I kind of feel that we as just society have got some collective complicity in these matters, where we have seen this year after year, and whenever people have these conversations, then what happens is we kind of just close down and we move on. And the question that I have is, are we assigning uniqueness that this is a new thing happening, or are we romanticizing the past, right? Where I remember growing up, for instance, during the boycotts, and because it was all linked to politics, young people also going around the streets holding, grabbing adults and making them drink oil because they went, and it was a buying boycott in town. Are we really asking the right questions around, has anything new happened here, or is there something much bigger about South African society that goes back generations that has led us to this point?
3: I think from a journalistic point of view, what I have observed over the years, having covered a lot of activity stories from communities, and I'm very specific when I'm on communities, because that's when you come face to face with a particular culture that has engulfed the whole community. And it's almost like they are indoctrinated and they all believe the same thing, and you have a few people who would stand up against a particular belief, but they were to be overpowered. But one thing that I have observed is we have a very strong copycat culture in South Africa, where something happens somewhere and we all sort of become part of it. We envy it and we emulate it, right? Social media has also made it easy for that copycat culture to just intensify over the years. But another, you know, part that I pondered over as I observed the opinions and listened to everyone when I was in Refilwe, one of the things that I asked myself, because some of us actually anticipated that one day somebody's going to die because of this, right? This is not new. We've been seeing this and we've been complaining about it, saying that this is getting out of control. And I asked myself, why did government not act quickly? Because our government should have long ago sent out a message and sort of come up with a punishment should you get out of hand in terms of splashing people with water. South Africa is also a water scarce country. Why have we normalized the abuse of water, right? And I'm saying government because government has entered the fray. They issued statements, obviously sympathizing with the Nyati family, but they've also sent out a stern warning that anyone who is, you know, abusing water or seen to participate in this activity will be taken on. Why did they not issue this warning a long time ago? Maybe then this would have served as a deterrent, and maybe Ian Tsebang Nyati would still be alive now had that message reached communities a long time ago, that you're going too far and there will be action taken against you, even if you're a young person, because you are violating the rights of others. Also, you are provoking people and it might turn deadly. I think that message should have been penetrated in communities a long time ago, and we should not have waited for the 11th hour, because we should have seen that people are actually copying this and it's getting out of hand.
0: Yeah. All right, and yeah, so many other questions. And of course, one can almost anticipate that as we approach 1st of September next year, you're going to see a lot of dramatic, outraged, inspired actions from the powers that be. Let's have a listen to some of your voice notes.
4: Morning, South Africa. Morning, guys. Look, I just want to weigh in on the issue of what happened during Spring Day, the 1st of September, this past Tuesday. It was unbecoming. Black people need to do an introspection. Our kids are going out of hand. Why are we pouring water to adults? Many people were hurt as a result. It is us, black people. And it seems as if it's South Africa. It is us, black people. There's something wrong about us. When kids die in hospital, it's us. What has gone wrong? The Falcon can no longer have the Falcon. Center is not holding. What's happening? Major from Guatemala.
5: Homuto and now Nadi. This culture, I don't know about this culture. I'm 56 years old. Here in my hometown of Indwe in the Eastern Cape, I grew up here and I've never witnessed this thing. Hence, I see it as nonsense. However, though, it leaves me with a cemented noise when I learned to understand that a 21-year-old is playing fun with a 53-year-old. Where does that start? From that point, it's problematic to me. But yeah, our constitution allows us to have our rights. Thank you. Butinkongi Bonafide, son of Indo in the Eastern Cape.
6: Good morning, SAFM. Everybody knows that we don't have water in South Africa. Even the children know. Honestly, this mustn't rely with the government. I understand the journalist here is talking from the heart. Maybe she's heartbroken. Everyone is heartbroken after what happened on the on that special day. But hey, this relies with parents. And Thabang is over 18. He knows what is good and what is wrong, unfortunately.
1: I cannot argue with that issue about parents. I'll tell you a couple of things that went through my mind when I saw this happening. Mm-hmm. One, the joy of the young people who were on the street. Mm. They were happy, the weather was weathering, they were having fun.
0: The Fresh Prince's Summertime was ringing in everyone's
1: Born.
0: Ears.
1: Everybody's yeah, yeah. going out and berserk, right? Mm. But what I also saw quickly is a lot of adults going to work or coming from work now being pelted. And it wasn't just a cute little squirt. It was like I was explaining to you when you get washed in the river,
0: yes.
1: that the violence of how they poured the water on some of those people. There were a couple of delivery guys on scooters. Also, you're looking at his face and you're looking at the humiliation that this man suffered. And it's like, that's not all right. But here's the thing. We have a nation of youth who are unemployed, who might even be unemployable, who do not have theaters in their communities, who are not exposed to music, not in the sense of dancing to music, but in the sense of playing music. What I'm saying is we don't have enough to cover for young people to do. And this is why they're partly, not all, but partly why we are at this point today. Our youth are in a complete crisis, and it's everybody's fault. Absolutely everybody's fault. Should a 21-year-old have been killed because of pouring water? Obviously, that's an overreaction. But I can tell you that 53-year-old was probably incredibly frustrated. But now we have to be adults, right? In as much as we expect kids to be kids, we also have to be adults. And we cannot just accept that the overreaction of the water and the stabbing are anything that we is that's anything that we can live with. So I'm worried about our youth. That is my worry. And I feel that we have failed them. So I think this is an indication of how badly we have actually failed our youth in the townships specifically, because that's what we're talking about.
0: Patricia, a word before we play the next batch of voice notes?
3: Well, I think people, all of us, including myself, this is a lesson learned. And we need to watch our step. And you need to always remind yourself that your actions have consequences, right? Mm. Your feelings cannot go before your superior logic. Your superior logic must lead you in any situation. So we all have to respect one another. We all have to think for the next person. There's one principle that I go by, and that is my foundation, and that is do unto, right? Do unto others as you would wish them to do unto you. And I think that is also the foundation of Ubuntu as South Africans. So I really think that we need to reflect on our behavior, our principles, our beliefs, and enhance our consciousness in what we do.
4: Hi, good morning, SFM. This is Eddie in Cape Town. This thing of pouring water on people without their consent is wrong. Because a person, you're not prepared for this. Sometimes there can be an event where people knows these things are going to happen. Maybe they can come prepared, maybe with their extra clothes. But imagine you're going to work with your phone in your pocket. The phone gets wet. Your underwear gets wet. You must be at work with the wet underwear. Just imagine. This is bad. In Cape Town.
6: Good morning, Rakhadi. Good morning, Ndo. Good morning, South Africa. My suggestion for 2027 and beyond is that
7: These youth, they must go and clean their parks, clean their neighborhoods, go and spend a bit of time there on the parks, on the parks, on the open spaces. They must go and make sure that it's clean, it's pick and span. If it means they must plant some flowers, let it be. Thank you so much. Have a great day.
8: Hey, people. Many people don't know what is happening in schools. This is a result of the laws that the government have put in schools, that children are untouchable these days. Even if you find a child eating during the lesson, in your presence, the teacher, we are not allowed to say anything. This is what the law says, the Bella Act. That's a big problem.
0: One of the greatest problems that, at least from my point of view, when Patricia and Khumutso and everyone listening at home, is that very often when things like this happen, we allow our outrage to basically rain and wash over all everything. So we get, and we don't think about root cause analysis about exactly what is at the nub of it. This is not something, I mean, things such as Spring Day and people splashing each other with water. I mean, in New York in 1922, there is a very notorious event that happened, the 1922 straw hats, where young people went around knocking straw hats out of men's heads who were wearing it past September 1, for instance, because in America that is just, that's the beginning of fall, right? So the thing about it, the point that I'm making here, Patricia and Khumusan, I would like to get your reflections as we wrap up this conversation, is we've got issues such as, we know, we're always talking about, 64% of households really don't have too much in the way of parenting. And yet, the first thing that we
1: fathering.
0: Ask... Fathering, yeah, particularly fathering, right? But also the number of child-headed households and so on and so forth. We know that in South Africa. So that 1922 straw riot, it's in there. Everyone talks about it, but no one died. And I want us to talk a little bit about just some of the, just at the root cause, the violent nature of our country. The reason that we now are finding ourselves in a situation where we saying, but how did it end with a stabbing? And this is not going to end up on Wikipedia as a huge big thing, because, and it says something about South African society, that something as huge as this, I promise you, in 3 weeks, you and I will have moved on. I don't know. Thoughts?
1: Who are you asking?
0: Patricia?
3: That's a very difficult one, hey? Because your last words have already touched on the fact that it's busy. It's busy in this country, and maybe the world at large, but things move at... I don't know, at a very, very fast pace, and we then quickly forget what happened, you know, just a few days ago, because we're now on something new. And I think that also makes it difficult for us to just sit in the moment, absorb all the different nuances, and ultimately ask deep and critical questions about the society that we are living in and how we can actually bring a positive change. But I really think that the issues around discipline and the youth, young people and discipline, I think that is really something that needs to be worked on. It is not the first time that we hear a lot of people talking about there is a culture change or even a moral degeneration when it comes to the youth. There's this cultural shift, or I don't know, mind shift that has happened, and it's not a good one, right? So something in that pool when it comes to disciplining children has changed, and that has actually led to this particular topic that we are now having, where a 21-year-old or 20-year-old has paid the ultimate price in terms of what is happening with discipline. Are parents failing their children? Are children simply not listening to their parents anymore? Are children having too much rights? Where is the dislink? Because there is a huge dislink, and it is causing havoc in society.
0: It is 8 minutes before 10 here on the Alternative Breakfast. Thank you so much to SABC TV News reporter Patricia Fisahi for giving us her time on a Sunday morning to have a conversation about this. I can tell you now for free that, you know, when people say, how do you eat an elephant, you know, one bit at a time, is that we've really just taken just a tiny little bite out of this. Humutwa and I in the studio were busy cracking our heads. Like, where do you start? There are so many questions, so many
1: issues, right?
0: This can only be the first of a series of conversations around it.
1: What I know for sure is that those children, all of them, were raised by us.
0: Yes.
1: Those are our children and they are showing our behaviors, essentially. So whatever happened and whatever is happening with children, we as parents, as adults, I don't have to have children to claim children, as adults, we are 100% responsible. And I know people are not happy with the fact that, because people have already said, there's a discipline, is there what? It's like, we are so quick to want to run to corporal punishment. That's not the solution. All I'm saying is, if there's something wrong with our children, we need to look in the mirror.
0: As we always say, when we talk about reflections, and Khumutso is summing it up so well, is that this particular feature reflection is a mirror to society. It's about you and I. Ocean L is in the house.
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0: All right, Ocean Hell is in the heezy. Welcome back home, Ocean L.
9: Feels good to be back inside.
1: Did you call him Ocean Hell?
0: No, I said Ocean L.
9: Ocean L. No, I heard him correctly. No, don't do that. Don't do that to my uncle, man. I heard him correctly.
0: You know, Ocean L. I think that at below a certain height, there's a silent H. The rest of us. So, Ocean L. One of the first things that you want to talk about is, where? AI images and the police?
9: Yeah, so apparently the South African Police Service, SAPS, in the Free State is cautioning members of the public to refrain from using artificial intelligence to create shared photographs of themselves wearing SAPS uniform and showing themselves being arrested by police. And obviously doing stuff like that is very wrong, you know, and it shouldn't be done, you know. And, you know, the trend of using AI and face swapping applications to create realistic photographs in police and other official uniforms may seem like harmless fun. However, the SAPS warns that these images can easily be mistaken for real photographs and may have serious consequences if they're used or misled or to devise others. And the public is reminded that impersonating a police official is a criminal offense. And it should not be done.
0: You know, one of the reasons that we talk to you is for me to also confess some of my sins. Do you know that as I stand here right now, I have never generated a single AI image of myself?
9: Oh,
0: I have. What's wrong with me?
1: Same.
0: But it makes me feel like, oh, so my social media addiction is not so bad.
9: No, it shows that you've got confidence in yourself yeah. and you don't need to use any other digital things to make yourself look better or whatever.
1: Do you know how much I'm so good looking. I judge people who do. I'm like, you vain thing, you. No, listen, it's fun. People are doing it for whatever reason.
9: Yes,
1: but Linda, I'm kind of like, and I'm, for the most part, I'm scared of AI. And especially when you put your own images in there, we just don't know where it's going, so knock it up.
9: It's very dangerous. And now the fact that, you know, the SAPS is even warning against this, it's really, really bad now. And obviously when people do stuff like that, it kind of makes look the police service look like they're not doing their job. And in actual fact, they are doing their job, you know? It really shouldn't be like that, you know?
0: You know, I know this is not what you wanted to talk about, but also one of these days we must talk about the absurdity of people getting all upset because they put up an AI picture and they want to lap up all the compliments. What's wrong with you? That's not what you look like.
9: True.
1: And here's the thing, and we all know it.
0: So what are we fighting about?
1: Wouldn't you mean so? Your head does not look like that, my bra.
9: It does not. It does not. So, but in another digital space, and you know, the fact that a lot of people are using, you know, social media and whatnot, there's a social stat that I actually found that 5.79 billion social media users are now identified globally, growing by an average 9.3 new users every second. That is a lot. So 15 billion hours a day of social media is being used with people.
0: I'm going to get messed at for this question. Now, the 2.8 billion that are not on social media, what are they busy with? What are
1: you... No, living like, life.
9: It's like, and it's very scary that the fact that an average, even an 80-year-old, 70-year-old is also doom scrolling as well. For an average of 1 hour, 2 hours a day, and which is like...
1: Oh, a lot more than that. Oh, I know a lot of over 80-year-olds.
9: And it doesn't just sit on one app. It's for all the apps. It's literally for all the apps. And it's like, how do you go, according to the digital data, this is equivalent to more than 1.75 million years of human existence every single day.
0: Ooh, I have a rhetorical question, speaking about older users of social media.
9: Yes.
0: How do you know that someone is over the age of 50 when they post pictures of themselves?
9: How do you know they're over the age of 50?
0: Yeah, because you can see their nasal hair.
9: Don't you see by the
0: angle?
9: The gray hair that shows sometimes, that shows that you're reaching 40, 50.
0: I'm talking about the angle at the which angle. People take selfies. You can look up their nose. You know, oh, this person's 54.
9: And you know, it's true. But another thing that is happening, you know, this thing called aura farming.
0: What's aura farming?
9: Aura farming. You know, aura farming is basically trying to gain attention in a certain way where people can watch you and be like, it's a certain way that you walk, and you know, and let me explain to you more that young people perform gestures, poses, dances, meme references in public spaces, essentially competing to see who has the most aura or social coolness. So you're just trying to look cool.
0: Oh, is this one of the thing that you see on some people's stories where they're saying nothing, they're just looking and they're changing angles?
9: Yes, you know when you see a reel and then that song plays da-da-da-da-da, it's the D-O-double-double-G, and then they walk that way in a certain way, and it's just like, oh, it's an aura farm. That is what you call aura farm, when you walk a certain way, when you're trying to look a certain way or perceive yourself in a certain way.
0: Is that Nate Dogg? Because that song is when people do the crib walk, right?
9: Yes. Yes. So it's just an aura farming thing, and it happens a lot. So, you know, what is interesting is that social media language is now influencing real life behavior in public interactions. You know, it's really happening like a lot. And you know, that's, and it's all because of social media. This aura farming is coming. But if we're in a real talking space without social media, would you really want to aura farm? Because we're talking together. But now if it's on a social media base, you know, you want the likes, you want the views, you know, that's what it is.
0: All right, little man, young blood, Ocean L, thank you so much for yanking us, kicking and screaming into the social media sphere. Next week at 7 a.m. Saturday, we are back as the alternative.
1: Yes, we are. Same time, same place on Saturday.
0: Thank you so much to Mudise, Bongani, Lwazi. And of course, it's 10 o'clock and it's time for the news with Eva Chipa. Seasons coming up next.

0: Thanks, team. Top stories for this hour at 10. Millions of rands raised for children of fallen SAPS officers, and Cape Verde bus crash claims more than 20 lives. Good morning. I'm Eva Chipa. The South African Police Service says its trust fund has raised over 25 million rand to support the children of police officers who have died in the line of duty. SAPS Major General Nonkululeko Phokane has also appealed to sponsors and partners to continue investing in the future of the orphans. She's speaking at the Union Buildings in Pretoria ahead of the commemoration of the 12 fallen police officers.
1: We started with beneficiaries around 11. Right now, we have taken through school over 2,000 beneficiaries of SAPSED who are the children of our fallen members. And a total of about 25 million rands have been raised through this fund, through different sponsorship and donations by different partners, sponsors, that we call on them even today to say, let them contribute to this young life so that their future can still thrive beyond them losing their parents.
0: Another above-inflation electricity tariff hike could be on the cards for consumers if Eskom gets its way. The power utility wants to increase electricity tariffs by an average of 8.8% from April next year. Energy regulator NERSA's Rulani Mathebula has requested the public to make inputs on the structure of Eskom, that Eskom seeks to use to charge for its electricity in the next coming financial year.
2: We are referring to when you pay for electricity, there are certain components in your your pricing or in your statement that you actually pay for. That includes basic charges, service charges, and as well as the energy that you use. So this process is a request for Eskom in how they should be structuring those charges in the coming year.
0: Now to election news. The United Democratic Movement, UDM, will announce its Johannesburg mayoral candidate and launch its manifesto today. Party President Bantu Holomisa and Deputy President Ngqabayomzi Kwankwa are expected to form part of the program. The manifesto launch will take place in Alexandra, which will focus on challenges confronting the city of Johannesburg. The UDM is expected to present practical proposals aimed at improving municipal service delivery, strengthening accountability, and ensuring that the city's resources are directed towards the needs of its residents. Political parties in KZN are expected to meet at a summit aimed at promoting peace and tolerance ahead of the November 4th local government elections. The planned meeting comes amid growing fears of threats to stability in the province following the murder of several candidates and political activists from different parties. KZN Premier Tamin Dul.
3: People will be campaigning, and it's important that we engage on the expectations so that there will be no confrontation that might result to instability and conflict, which is unnecessary. Democracy has to be allowed to take its course, and even to advise political parties and volunteers that as they campaign, it's important that they refrain from unnecessary confrontation, unnecessary attacks, even verbally or otherwise, so that we only engage citizens to make a choice.
0: And lastly, looking further afield, more than 20 people have been killed in Cape Verde after a bus carrying school children on an excursion veered off a road and plunged about 30 metres down a steep embankment. Officials say 18 survivors are in a hospital. Four of them are in serious condition. The BBC's Yusuf Taha has more details.
4: The accident is one of the deadliest in Cape Verde's recent history. It happened on Fogu Island on Saturday evening. Officials have not yet said how many of those who died were children. The pupils on the bus ranged in age from 6 to 11. The tragedy has shocked the island nation. President Jose Maria Neves has expressed his deep sorrow, wishing those injured a speedy recovery. The local authority has declared 2 days of national mourning. An investigation is underway.
0: Recapping the top story for this hour at 10, the South African Police Service says its trust fund has raised over 25 million rand to support the children of police officers who have died in the line of duty. who have died, rather, in the line of duty. I'll be back at 11 for SFM News. I'm Eva Chipa.
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0: Andilem Saleku Samarain. Welcome to Seasons. Beautiful morning. Oh my goodness, the thunderstorm. I was dead as a log. I didn't get to hear anything. I just got to hear people talking about it this morning, family members and everyone, saying, oh my goodness, did you not? And I thought, oh well, I slept like a baby. Lucky for me. And if you're one of those that also experienced thunderstorm, and I'm like a dog, I cannot handle thunderstorm at all. So good for me that I didn't get to hear anything. Opening up the show, love Lindiwe Maxolo. It's going to be a beautiful morning and playing music that you also have contributed towards. And I'm looking forward to spending some really beautiful time with you, and also looking forward to playing some of the artists that are also going to be playing very, very soon. Jazz is all up in the air, so you can only imagine. So yeah, stay with me. All I can say is, if you're one of those, if you're a jazz fan, I'm not saying we typically jazz, but if you're into soothing music, if you are into timeless music, I was listening to The Alternative yesterday, and they spoke to Angelique Kidjo. Yes, she's going to be performing. Ibrahim Maloof is also going to be performing. As for Tandi Swamazwai, look, she's just amazing. Judith Sepuma, Makwe Mrubata, Kaya Mahlangu, the list is endless. But in the meantime, what I will do is I will give you a taste of what you could experience when that moment comes to see them perform live on stage.
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Christo Redentor, as David Sanborn, and basically meaning Christ the Redeemer. And before Jimmy Dludlu, Wish You Were Here, Isuelele, Paras Sibalunkulu Dlamini, and Kirk Wallam, I Receive Your Love. It is a Sunday, just taking everything in strides, small steps till we get where we're going.

0: Ixesha lam as Brenda Mtambo. So Me House of the Rising Sun and David Sanborn, that was a bit earlier on. So I just got a message asking a song that I played from Seleku. It is Summer Rain. That's the title of the song, Summer Rain. So hopefully you've got that one right. But otherwise, just to let you know, still to come, I've got some Carl Anderson. I've got some Zoe Modiga, Abdullah Ibrahim, some Foreplay, Gerald Albright, Zama Jobe. And we're just going to take it in strides, taking it by the step. But I've got a treat. At some point, I've got a treat. Now, this has been a request for the longest, and I've been pondering on it. And eventually, I decided I will give you that treat. So for anyone who loves Nina Simone and been saying you haven't heard seen Nina Simone in a bit, listen here. Today is the day. I will give you a double juice of Nina Simone. So stay with me until 1 o'clock, and definitely I'll play you a bit of Nina Simone. But otherwise, stay with us for the next 3 hours. It's all about soulful, easy music that is good and supposed to calm you down. Hope it does.
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Zoe Modiga is a gazin, and some of her best performances live at the South African State Theatre in Pretoria. That was in 2020, and she performed this particular song, and the concert was lit. Also, some of the best performances, Bassline, live at the Lyric Theatre, and collaborative performance alongside Zoo, combined with vocals, curated aesthetics, powerful ensemble dynamic there. And also, Journey to Jazz Festival was also one of her best live performance, set against the backdrop of the Swartberg Mountains in Prince Albert. Absolutely jaw-dropping performance that she gives each time she's on stage. Doc Powell, that was before, and Sunday Morning. It is 11 and it's time for news with Eva Cheapa, but otherwise, I promised some Nina Simone coming up, maybe in the next hour. Who knows? Just stay with me.

0: Top stories for this hour. Justice Committee urges IDEC to restore public trust and weather warning issued for parts of KZN. Good morning. The chairperson of the Portfolio Committee on Justice and Constitutional Development says the acting IDEC head must prioritize the rebranding of the institution's image. Xola Nqola was reacting to the appointment of Advocate Ntuthuzelo Vanara to act as head of IDEC. Advocate Andrea Johnson resigned from the position following her testimony before the Madlanga Commission of Inquiry. Nqola says the trust and integrity of IDEC is critical.
1: Part of what he must prioritize as he is acting at IDEC is to rebrand the image of IDEC to the public opinion. You recall that the public, the legal convictions of the public are that IDEC has been compromised and has been infiltrated by criminal syndicates.
0: Families of the 12 police officers killed in the line of duty say today's commemoration event means a great deal to them as it honours their loved ones who died protecting the country. Among the deceased officers includes Warrant Officer Vuyisile Rodney Sentwa and Sergeant Simon Masenye, who were ambushed whilst transporting an awaiting trial prisoner and fugitive Jabulani Moyo from the Roodepoort Magistrate Court back to prison in August last year. Sentwa's son, Vuyisile, says it took him a long time to come to terms with his father's loss.
2: Disbelief, you know, for a great time, the reality had not kicked in until I just settled and reunited with my family since I heard about the news while I was still at school. So yeah, you know, he left me with a lot of lessons. He was very bubbly, someone who was very joyful, spontaneous, and he had a big heart. He wore his heart on his sleeve, and he made certain that everyone around him was fulfilled, in a sense.
0: Gauteng Education MEC Lebogang Mayile will today give an update following the closure of the 2027 online admissions applications for grade 1 and 8 learners. The applications opened on the 5th of last month and closed at midnight on Friday. Mayile announced on the 10th of August that they had already received almost 500,000 applications for the new academic year. Now to KZN, where the South African Weather Service has issued a level 2 warning for severe thunderstorms over the northwestern parts of KwaZulu-Natal with a 60% chance of rain. Weather forecaster Sihle Dlamini.
3: We're expecting 60% showers and thunder showers across KZN, but that is also accompanied with a level 2 warning for severe thunderstorms over the northwestern parts. I will maybe cover areas like your Newcastle, Ladysmith, Utrecht, Dannhauser, if I can name a few. And then into tomorrow, we are still expecting 60% mainly across the KZN, except for the southeastern parts, most especially areas of Ugu.
0: And lastly, looking further afield, hundreds of passengers have been left stranded at Jakarta's main airport after an eruption of Indonesia's Anak Krakatau volcano, which forced authorities to suspend flights operations because of volcanic ash. Many passengers complained they had not been notified of the cancellations in advance. The airport suspended operations after ash from the volcano, which can be seen erupting since last Friday, was detected over the area. Indonesia's transport ministry said the shutdown affected 209 flights, including several international services. Eloan Tasset is a French national stuck at the airport.
4: Honestly, I don't know. I think I will try to talk to somebody, maybe to have new information, I don't know, and if they tell me that the flight cancelled, I think I'm gonna try to find an hotel in Jakarta and come tomorrow, I don't know.
0: Recapping the top story for this hour, the chairperson of the Portfolio Committee on Justice and Constitutional Development says the acting IDEC head must prioritise the rebranding of the institution's image. I'll be back at 12 for SFM News, Amiba Chipa.
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0: Abdullah Ibrahim Chisa, Where You Shante More. Pat Metheny Group, Have You Heard? So I will give you, and I promise. It's coming up after the small break. Definitely, I will give you a double treat of Nina Simone.
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There goes your Nina Simone, Mr. Bojangles. And before, Plain Gold Ring. So there's a story to the two tracks. She didn't write them. Plain Gold Ring, written by Earl Barrows, performed by Kitty White way back in 1956. And then, of course, she took the song and did it in 1959. Mr. Bojangles, on the other hand, recorded by country singer-songwriter Jerry Jeff Walker. That was in 1968. Nina came, recorded the song 1971. But the common thread here about this song is there's a bit of bittersweetness, that, you know, grief, longing. With Plain Gold Ring, tells a story of unrequited love, secret desire for someone who belongs to someone else. Ooh, scandalous. Then Mr. Bojangles, on the other hand, depicts an aging, down on his luck street performer carrying decades of grief over his lost dog while dancing for tips in a jail cell. So it's just all about bittersweet, you know. Hopefully, eventually, the two writers, whoever wrote the songs, eventually found their sunshine.

0: best instrument you could ever have is your voice. Tanya Maria, come with me. Salayala Salota, Naomi's first dance. Musa Manzini, four. So the story, there's a story with Naomi's first dance. It's a true story. So Salayala Salota came up with a song, and it was inspired by a young girl named Naomi. And Naomi had a physical disability affecting her movement, but she possessed an extraordinary spirit, loved to express herself through dance whenever music played in the village. So Salayola decided, okay, deeply moved by Naomi, defied social perception, physical limitations, and came up with a song for Naomi. And I hope Naomi danced when that song was composed and put together for her.
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Tapelo Lekwane and Human Feels So Good. That's Chuck Mimi Utando and Tani Maria earlier on. It is 12 noon and it's time for news. Just gone after 12, actually. I beg your pardon. Eva Chipa is on standby.

0: Thanks, Bertha. Top stories at midday. Ramaphosa decries killing of police officers and White House hails the Kremlin talks on Ukraine war. Good afternoon. President Cyril Ramaphosa has condemned the killing of police officers and called it an attack on the country's authority. He's been honoring the 12 police officers killed in the line of duty between April 2025 and March this year. In his speech, Ramaphosa addressed the families and colleagues of the officers who died in the line of duty at the annual South African Police Service Commemoration Day in Pretoria.
1: 12 lives lost are 12 lives too many. Even one police official killed in the line of duty is one too many. Every operation must begin with the safety of one member, our members rather, in mind. Every police station must be as secure as possible. Every officer must have the training, the equipment, the intelligence and operational support that is necessary to perform their duties safely.
0: The chairperson of the Portfolio Committee on Justice and Constitutional Development says the acting IDEC head must prioritize the rebranding of the institution's image. Xolangqola was reacting to the appointment of advocate Thuthuzelo Vanara as acting head of IDEC. This comes after advocate Andrea Johnson resigned from the position following her testimony before the Matlanga Commission of Inquiry. Ngqola says the trust and integrity of IDEC is critical.
2: Part of what he must prioritize as his acting at IDEC is to rebrand the image of IDEC to the public opinion. You recall that the public, the legal convictions of the public are that IDEC has been compromised and has been infiltrated by criminal syndicates.
0: The Beaufort West Municipality in Central Karoo says it's trying to avert a potential water crisis. This after the town's main water pipeline was damaged in a flash flood on Thursday. Acting Municipal Manager Franz Sabat says teams are already trying to assess the damage. He says contingency plans are in place with 8 trucks providing water to residents. The Provincial Department of Local Government has availed 1 million rand for the emergency repairs. Gift of the Givers is also supplying water to healthcare facilities and old age homes. In other news, the South African Weather Service has issued a level 2 warning for severe thunderstorms over the northern parts of KZN. Weather forecaster Sihle Dlamini.
3: We're expecting 60% showers and thunder showers across KZN, but that is also accompanied with a level 2 warning for severe thunderstorms over the northwestern parts. I will maybe cover areas like your Newcastle, Ladysmith, Utrecht, Dannhauser, if I can name a few. And then into tomorrow, we are still expecting 60% mainly across the KZN, except for the southeastern parts, more especially areas of Ugu.
0: And lastly, looking further afield, a White House official has described talks at the Kremlin between President Vladimir Putin and Donald Trump's top envoys about ending the war in Ukraine as substantive. Earlier, a Putin aide had called the 3 hours of talks with Steve Witkoff and Jared Kushner meaningful and extremely frank. The BBC's Steve Rosenberg has the details.
4: President Putin reportedly told Steve Witkoff and Jared Kushner about alleged Russian military successes in Ukraine and that Russia would achieve the aims of its so-called special military operation. The American envoys are now due in Kyiv for talks with President Zelensky. To ensure the envoys' security, during their peace mission, the presidents of Russia and Ukraine have agreed to pause strikes on Kyiv and on Moscow. At the Moscow talks, President Putin told Steve Witkoff and Jared Kushner that the situation was difficult.
0: Recapping the top story for this hour at 12, President Cyril Ramaphosa has condemned the killing of police officers and called it an attack on the country's authority. I'll be back at 1 for SFM News. I'm Eva Chipa.
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0: That's Autumn of Love, Sparadyra, Asandam, Riki, Nobakiti. So for those that are maybe getting acquainted to Asanda, well, 2015 National Arts Festival, she won prestigious Standard Bank Gold Ovation Award, and that just paved ways. Also performed with the group The Soil, and used to also work with the group Take Note around about 2011. So this is someone who's been in the industry for a bit, for a minute or so. Beautiful vocals, and whenever you go to Makanda and she's performing, you ought to just see her perform. And before that, Jonathan Butler and Manenberg. It is the last hour of Seasons, literally about 40, maybe about 39 more minutes, but it's 39 more minutes of beautiful soothing sounds on Seasons,
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0: Sobabili Zamajobe, Carl Anderson, My Love Will, Bonnie James, and Haven. Oh, Heaven. Nduduzo Makatini, Amabuto. And the sound just somehow, you know, it just catches you somewhere, somehow. Why I say this, very spiritual, if I have to say, but it is spiritual anyway. That was the inspiration behind the writing and putting together the sound. And Makatini views his music not merely as a performance, but a continuation of ancient African ritual practices. The compositions, you know, serve as a bridge between the physical world and the realm of the ancestors, using sound as a vehicle of prayer, a vehicle of trance and divine intervention. So when you listen to it, even the way it starts, and it's such a long song, the instruments start way before the lyrics for quite a period. It's a 10 almost 10 minutes long song, and it just takes you into this space where then you are immersed into this realm. That is, if you are some people, well, it will be, you know, swiss over your head, it just goes on. And for some, when they consume it, they hear other things. And it's a song that you've got to listen to over and over so that you get different experiences every time you listen to it. That's just my experience and how I have consumed the song.
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And it is Seasons. Get up and stand up. It's really been awesome. It's been fantastic. And of course, this one, this day, this is Dave Grusin and Lee teaming up together, bringing you that beautiful piece, George Duke and No One. Well, it's been awesome. It's been fantastic. Let's do this sometime soon. And the soundtrack of your life coming up next with Ernest Pillay for the next 3 hours. That's from top of the hour one until four this afternoon. But for myself, it's been awesome. It's been great. It's been fantastic. I've got a bit of a Frank McCobb coming your way. Gotta Find a Way. And Carmen Londi. I want to squeeze in Afrika Mkize. Maybe let me do it this way. I will start with Afrika Mkize. And then we'll see whether we can squeeze everybody else.

Gotta find a way to her heart. Frank McCobb, Africa Mkize, Be Still. It's been a beautiful morning, and let it be a beautiful afternoon. Have yourselves a fantastic Sunday. It is time for news. It's 1:00.

0: Thanks, Bertha. Top stories for this hour. Ramaphosa warns against attacks on police and leaked files allege chemical weapons use in Sudan. Good afternoon. I'm Eva Chipa. President Cyril Ramaphosa has warned those who attack police officers that they will face the full might of the law. This as police officers who lost their lives in the line of duty have been honoured at a special commemoration at the Union Buildings in Pretoria. Ramaphosa says those responsible for killing police officers must be arrested and warned there will be no safe haven for anyone who targets officers.
1: When a criminal points a weapon at a police officer, they are confronting not merely that officer, they are confronting the authority of the Republic of South Africa. They are essentially confronting all of us. For this reason, those who murder police officers must know that the full might of the law will be brought to bear upon them.
0: The Gauteng Legislature's Community Safety Portfolio Committee has raised concern over the state of policing and rising serious crime in the Honeydew Policing Precinct. This follows an oversight visit to the Honeydew Police Station, ranked the worst performing station in Gauteng and the fourth worst nationally. Committee Chairperson Bandile Masuku says an imbizo will be convened soon to address crime in the area.
2: The committee was alarmed by crime trends in the precinct. Murder increased by 11%, sexual offences by 22%, and assault with intent to inflict grievous bodily harm by 26%. Community members also highlighted growing concern about gangsterism, particularly the involvement of young people, including school-going children, in criminal activity. The committee was deeply disturbed by reports that some offenders are using pangas, knives, and firearms to commit violent crimes.
0: Now to election news. ANC Dula Omar Regional Chairperson Nditini Jido says the party has confidence in the national leadership that at the right time it will announce the mayoral candidate for the city of Cape Town for the upcoming local government elections. The party launched its provincial election manifesto in Khayelitsha yesterday.
3: No, it's not even a big deal for us as a region and in the metro. We completely trust the leadership of the ANC that at the right time they will announce which amongst us would be selected as a mayor.
0: In other news, the Beaufort West Municipality in the Central Karoo says it's trying to avert a potential water crisis. This after the town's main water pipeline was damaged in a flash flood on Thursday. Acting Municipal Manager Franz Abad says teams are already trying to assess the damage. He says contingency plans are in place with 8 trucks providing water to residents. The Provincial Department of Local Government has availed 1 million rand for emergency repairs, and Gift of the Givers is also supplying water to healthcare facilities and old age homes. And lastly, looking further afield but staying on the continent, a leaked secret dossier consisting of nearly 150 documents, blueprints, text messages and videos obtained from senior military personnel phones has revealed that the use of chemical weapons by the Sudanese army in its war against the paramilitary rapid support forces. The Sudanese government has strongly denied the allegations, dismissing them as fabricated political pressure or distraction from the broader humanitarian crisis. The BBC's Aina Aslam has the details.
4: There have been persistent accusations of Sudan's army using chemical weapons to gain an edge in the civil war, which is now in its fourth year. But with impartial investigators unable to gain access, there's been no definitive proof. Now, though, a dossier containing documents, voice notes and texts has been shared with the New York Times by a Middle Eastern intelligence agency. It bolsters allegations that the Sudanese army developed toxic bombs in the second half of 2024. Images and videos show gas cylinders inside what appear to be partly constructed bombs, workers wearing gas masks and a test strike in the desert.
0: Recapping the top story for this hour. President Cyril Ramaphosa has warned those who attack police officers that they will face the full might of the law. Khulufelo Tefo has more news for you from 2 o'clock. For SAFM News, keep warm. I'm Eva Chipa.
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0: What a beautiful melody that. A beautiful rendition of that good old Curtis Mayfield classic. Done very nicely by Ledisi. A round of applause indeed. These are the makings of you. A very good afternoon to you. Yes, you. Welcome to Sunday, right? That slow golden part of the week that we look forward to. We wait 6 days long to come together again. This is where we breathe a little deeper. Let the music speak a little louder and give the soul some much needed room to stretch. This is your Sunday soundtrack. Rich voices, as you heard, deep grooves, timeless melodies, and a little bit of that magic that reminds you and I why music matters. So wherever you are, whether you're easing into the afternoon, cooking something delicious for the family, or driving with the windows down, well, I'm not sure you can do that, given the weather conditions outside, or whatever tickles your fancy, you go on right ahead, or simply sitting with your thoughts at home, stay right here. There's no rush, no rush at all. I'm Ernest Pillay, by the way, with you until 4 o'clock this afternoon with beautiful, soul-enriching music, as you've come to trust this show right here. It's meticulously curated for nothing else but you in mind. Sit back, relax, I've got you. Welcome to SAFM Sunday Afternoons on the soundtrack of your life. With me, Ernest Pillay, the time, 11 minutes after 1 o'clock.
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0: It's a soulful classic that from Blue Magic, I Only Stop So We Can Start All Over Again. Yeah, nice play on words there. Love the Will Downing rendition of this very mellow soul ballad. All right, looking at the weather conditions, it's a level 6 yellow warning sounded by the Sarafkan Weather Service of severe thunderstorms resulting in flooding in some areas, roads and so forth. So please drive with extra caution. If you're going to be on the road, the Northwest Province, the Free State, northeastern parts of the Northern Cape, Mpumalanga, Gauteng, most parts of the country really, under the grip of this severe weather with rainfall and gusty winds as well. Please stay out of harm's way if you can. The midday high reaching only 15 degrees for Johannesburg for the rest of this Sunday afternoon. Thunderstorms abound. And Vereeniging pretty much the same at 14 degrees. In Mpumalanga, partly cloudy, scattered afternoon thunderstorms at 17 degrees. In Polokwane, cloudy with scattered afternoon thundershowers, 18. The Northwest Province, Mahikeng, thunderstorms at 18. For Freiburg, 19 as well, with lots of rain. Cloudy with widespread thunderstorms for the Free State, Bloemfontein, 19 degrees. The Northern Cape, widespread showers, thunderstorms at that. And 20 degrees for Kimberley, and 20, or make it 24. For Upington, Cape Town fine at 27 degrees. No rain, according to the South African Weather Service. Partly cloudy conditions for George as well at 18. Gqeberha, cloudy, becoming partly cloudy from around midday with a high possibility of rain there. 19 degrees. Gukompo City, 18. Widespread showers as well for this afternoon. Widespread showers around KZN, Durban in particular. Lots of rain at 18 degrees. Richards Bay, pretty much the same at 20. Peter Merritt, 15 degrees is your high. You're most welcome to interact with me via social media platforms, starting with the WhatsApp line, about the music, of course, and if you're celebrating something special, you're most welcome to interact there. The number is 0614-104-107 on social media platforms at Ernest_Pillay on Instagram and X. It's a beautiful afternoon to you. Welcome to the show.
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0: It is indeed your quintessential Sunday music selection, compliments of this show right here, the soundtrack of your life. On a beautiful Sunday with a melody like that, the world just seems okay, right? Soul-stirring, soulful music is a classic jam ballad that produced by legendary producer Arif Madin. It certainly does showcase Ms. Ree's powerful vocals alongside an elite lineup of session musicians, including Marcus Miller, who's on bass guitar, Jeff Porcaro on drums, Jeff Porcaro, of course, of one of my favorite rock bands, Toto. Legendary vocalist Sissy Houston and Darlene Love provide the background harmonies on this beautiful song. No wonder it sounds so great. There's a star for everyone, including you. Even on a dark and cloudy day like this, the stars are somewhere hidden way, way above the skies, right? Before this, Mother Wit, affectionately known as Betty Wright. You can't see for looking. Teddy Pendergrass, All I Need Is You. Curtis Mayfield kicked off that awesome foreplay. The Girl I Find Stays on My Mind. There's plenty more of those soulful gems still to come. We're only about 40 minutes into the show, right? 22 minutes to 2, to be exact. Now, remember the first time your soul felt alive? Or the last time music moved you so deeply you didn't want it to end? That feeling is calling you back again, my friend. You are officially invited to come experience soulful performances from global icons Kamasi Washington, Temba and Afrika Mkize, Nubia Garcia, Ibrahim Malouf, Judith Sepuma, Angelique Kidjo, Ndaba Zulu, Melanie Scholes, Flowetry, Taliso Mazwai. Wow! 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
2: 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Kick back and rewind the weekend. It's the soundtrack of your life with Ernest Pelé, with the music remembers.

0: What a rendition from Escape. It came out in the 90s. They did justice to this good old classic. You remember it was also, if you know your music well, also covered by Keith Sweat. Very well done, I have to say. In the Rain, the group is called Escape, from the soundtrack of that movie Love Jones with Lawrence Tate, Nia Long. They're all in there. It's a beautiful love story based in the hood, of course, and so on. Before that, the Force MDs, if you heard that song somewhere after, say, mid-80s, it was done originally by the Force MDs. Tender Love, back to 1985 on the soundtrack of your life with me, Ernest Pillay. I hope you're good thus far. Yeah, I'm sure the music does the magic. We're only about 50 minutes into the show. There's plenty more on the way. Don't go away.
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0: Oh yeah, indeed. Nana Coyote. Oh, you can squeeze in that note, of course. You go, sir. I'm sure he's singing out loud out in heaven, reunited with he's a maestro in his own right, Ray Peary, with the People's Band Stimula, led by Nana Coyote, as I mentioned. See the world through the eyes of a child. Koleski before that, My Only. If you just joined us, well, welcome. You're most welcome. Take the front row seat. It's reserved for you. You don't have to be anywhere else right now. Just be right here. You're meant to be here. Because you're pretty special, right? And this is where special things happen. The music is meticulously curated for you and only you. There's plenty more to come. Who knows what the next hour holds, right? That's a beautiful discovery that awaits you. Stay right there. Stay right here with SAFM 104 to 107 nationwide. Time now for SAFM News. It's 2 o'clock.
1: Thanks, Ernest. Top stories this hour. Ramaphosa warns against police attacks and Israel's military targets Lebanon. Good afternoon. I'm Khulufelo Defo. President Cyril Ramaphosa has warned those who attack police officers that they will face the full might of the law. This as police officers who lost their lives in the line of duty have been honored at a special commemoration at the Union Buildings in Pretoria. Ramaphosa says those responsible for killing police officers must be arrested. He has warned there will be no safe haven for anyone who targets officers.
2: When a criminal points a weapon at a police officer, they are confronting not merely that officer, they are confronting the authority of the Republic of South Africa. They are essentially confronting all of us. For this reason, those who murder police officers must know that the full might of the law will be brought to bear upon them.
1: The Gauteng Legislature Portfolio Committee on Community Safety has expressed serious concern over what it termed the alarming state of policing and the escalating levels of serious crime within the Honeydew Policing Precinct in Johannesburg. This follows the committee's oversight visit to the Honeydew Police Station this past week. The station is ranked as the worst performing police station in Gauteng and the fourth worst performing station nationally according to the first quarter of 2026 to 27 crime statistics. Committee Chairperson Bandile Masuku says they've resolved to convene an imbizo soon to address the scourge of crime in the area.
3: The committee was alarmed by crime trends in the precinct. Murder increased by 11%, sexual offences by 22%, and assault with intent to inflict grievous bodily harm by 26%. Community members also highlighted growing concern about gangsterism, particularly the involvement of young people, including school-going children, in criminal activity. The committee was deeply disturbed by reports that some offenders are using pangas, knives and firearms to commit violent crimes.
1: In the Western Cape, Gift of the Givers says their teams are on the ground in the Karoo to distribute water with tankers and bottles. The town's water distribution has been affected after a major pipeline was damaged in flash floods earlier this week. Neighboring municipalities have also sent in water tankers. Spokesperson Mohammed Ganget.
4: We are now on the ground. The situation is quite dire. Communities are currently lining up at Jojo tanks waiting for water refills, which we have been assisting with since arriving. We are also distributing water to the main town, to businesses which have been affected.
1: The KwaZulu-Natal Department of Transport has urged motorists to exercise caution on the roads as most parts of the province are experiencing rainfall. A 60% chance of rain is expected across most parts of the province from today into tomorrow. KZN Transport spokesperson Ndabe Zintlesbiya says major routes are being closely monitored.
5: If you look at the N3, we have received a report that it is still raining that side. It is drizzling. There's reduced visibility. The MC is pleading with motorists in that section of N3 to be extra cautious. We received a report of a truck that overturned in Peter Brown. There was another accident between Shell Ultra City southbound and Loskop. MC has once again pleaded with motorists no speeding during this type of weather.
1: And finally, further afield, Israel's military has attacked targets in southern Lebanon. The Lebanese health authority says four people have been killed and others wounded in the attack. The BBC's Peter Hyatt has more.
6: Israel said the strikes were a response to Hezbollah firing drones at its forces in an area of Lebanon it's occupying, having declared it a security zone. It had previously ordered people to leave a building it said Hezbollah used, though other targets were also hit. Lebanon was drawn into the Middle East war in March when Hezbollah attacked Israel on behalf of its sponsor Iran. The Lebanese government says more than 4,000 of its citizens have been killed by Israel since then. A nominal ceasefire has been enforced since June, but it has only reduced, not eliminated, the violence.
1: The top story at 2, President Cyril Ramaphosa has warned those who attack police officers that they will face the full might of the law. Next updates at 3 for SAFM News. I'm Kholofelo Tefo.
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0: Your body and soul, getting us into the second hour of the soundtrack of your life with me, Ellis Pillay. A very good afternoon to you. It's 10 minutes after 2.
1: And the All Blacks attack away down the left again. Intercept!
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0: It's your weekend dose of nostalgia. Oh, does the soul need this kind of injection on a Sunday afternoon, if you will, for want of a better word? It certainly does. From an album, an iconic one at that, 1978-82, a collaboration album produced by Barry of the brothers Gibb, Barry Gibb. The album cover itself became an immediate pop culture staple, featuring, as you heard, Barbara Streisand and Barry Gibb standing closely together, if you can imagine this, dressed entirely in matching pristine white outfits. That's what the cover looks like, I know, because I've got it. I've got the album. Guilty is what it's called. Olivia Newton-John with Sir Cliff Richard before that. Some blue-eyed soul on a Sunday afternoon, why not? Suddenly is what we played for you. Right now, the time, 20 minutes after 2. Thank you for the kind messages. Much appreciated. Coming through via across all of the social media platforms. The WhatsApp line 0614-104-107 and Ernest_Pillay on Twitter, X, if you will, or Instagram as well. You're most welcome.
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0: Sometimes a song arrives at the exact right moment, and I hope yours has arrived in the selection of music we've played thus far. Sir George Duke with an LTD cover, a rendition if you like. Love, love, love this version. Love Ballad. Lunel before that, It's My Turn to Live. Michael Bublé with a Billy Paul classic, done very nicely. Brought back the old Blue Eyes standards to that one. You'll never find another love like mine. Dionne Warwick kicked off that foreplay. How long till we find the answer? I don't know. All I know is we're still in for a treat here on the soundtrack of your life. I hope you're good wherever you are. Getting lots of messages. It's raining most parts of the country and the music just makes perfect sense. Thank you very much. If you're on the road, just take it easy. I mean, you've got me for company, so why rush anyway? And it's kind of slippery, as you know, the story, when it rains. So take it easy and safe travels to you. 21 minutes to 3.
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0: Mm-hmm. Smooth, gentle and easy on your soul. And that's a whole intention, right? On a Sunday afternoon. The late great bra Victor Antoni was a legend, man. Where are the children now? Even closest to me. And I'll say this, I've said it before. One of my favorite iconic, legendary Leta Mbulu. Before that, a classic Afro jazz and soul song by the legendary South African singer, of course, released back in 1967 as part of her acclaimed debut album, Leta Mbulu Sings. The song was composed by her longtime life partner, musical collaborator Brakati, for those who know him even closer, Kaifa Semenya, and produced by the iconic David Axelrod. Now, the opening segment, of course, you can hear the gathering of clouds, which is exactly what's happening outside with the rain and everything. And as you know, this holds a special deep cultural significance for us Africans. It's a symbol of blessing, renewal and hope. The album itself was recorded after Leta Mbulu went into exile in the United States to escape the apartheid regime. The track blends traditional South African vocal sensibilities with American jazz and soul arrangements. You heard it all in that song. It's just a thing of beauty. You heard it here on the soundtrack of your life with me, Ernest Pillay. The time, 10 minutes to 3.
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0: Laid back and easy and very, very soulful and nostalgic. I tell you what, I have a good sense that Whitney Houston would approve of this beautiful rendition, and so will the Manhattans, because it was done originally by the Manhattans. Just the Lonely Talking Again, and that Whitney took it to a whole nother level. What you heard there is their own rendition. Mark Nelson, Tessa Williams, Just the Lonely Talking Again. Eugene Wild, Sheena Easton before that, What If We Fall in Love. Thank you for the messages coming through. Always a musical journey to appreciate on a Sunday with you, sir. Says Chester van Staden, Victoria West, Northern Cape is where you dropping in from, or tuning in from, I should say. We love the music. Thank you, Ernest, from Tibola, and Melissa. I'm reading exactly what you wrote on that WhatsApp line. Thank you very much. Keep them coming. 0614104107 is that WhatsApp number. You can also drop a tweet or on X at Ernest_Pillay on Instagram. Same handle, Ernest_Pillay. More tunes on the way. Trust me when I say that. For now, though, time for SAFM News at 3 o'clock with Kulufelo Defo.
1: Thanks, Ernest. Top stories this hour. Ramaphosa urges police integrity amid scrutiny and heavy traffic delays as ZCC Maria service concludes. Good afternoon. President Cyril Ramaphosa has urged the police to carry out their duties with integrity given the police intense scrutiny at the Matlanga Commission of Inquiry into infiltration of the country's criminal justice system. Ramaphosa was addressing the families and colleagues of 12 fallen officers in Pretoria today to mark National Police Commemoration Day. He says the police should focus on serving communities with honour instead of following the conduct of the few who are engaging in criminality.
2: The eyes of the South African public are looking at you as the police officers of our country. Serious allegations and revelations before the Judicial Commission of Inquiry have raised legitimate concerns about leadership, accountability, and institutional integrity. These matters must be confronted. They must be investigated thoroughly. Where there has been wrongdoing, there must be accountability.
1: The city of eThekwini Mayor Cyril Xaba has announced that major agreements have been reached following the long-awaited Go Durban service to begin in December. About 9.7 billion rand has been spent on the Integrated Public Transport Network project in 2010 with dedicated infrastructure built. Xaba was speaking at a media briefing alongside representatives from taxi and bus industries in the city. Zanele Buthelezi has more details.
3: Giving a progress report in Durban, Xaba said they have resolved issues of fleet ownership and contracts with the taxi and bus industries. Xaba says the city will procure 22 buses, while the public transport operators will buy the feeder vehicles. According to the agreement reached, the city and the public transport operators will sign an initial 3-year stopgap contract, and this will be followed by a negotiated 12-year contract. The contracts are expected to be finalized in October. Zanele Buthelezi, SABC News, Durban.
1: Police in Cape Town have arrested 4 suspects after recovering firearms and ammunition in separate operations. Police spokesperson Wesley Twig says members of Operation Prosper were tracking suspects linked to a shooting incident in Skoltsteen in Kraaifontein. He says 3 suspects were arrested after police recovered a 9mm pistol and 12 rounds of ammunition at a house. Twig says another man was snapped in Delft.
4: Members of Delft Crime Prevention Unit were conducting crime prevention patrols in Hartlepool Street, Delft South, when they noticed an unknown male who tried to evade the police when he saw them. The members chased and apprehended the suspect, searched him and found a 9mm pistol with 15 rounds of ammunition in his possession. He could not produce a firearm license to possess the firearm. The adult male faces charges for the illegal possession of a firearm and ammunition
1: The Limpopo Transport Department says it's expecting heavy traffic on the roads around Moria and Polokwane later this afternoon. This says the ZCC pilgrims will start departing from the headquarters, Moria, after attending the September conference. In some religions and culture, September marks the beginning of the new year or season. Here's the department's spokesperson, Mashudu Mabata.
5: Around Moria, the R71 in both directions and D4040 Point Maja Road are expected to experience heavy traffic, which would later spill over to R37 towards Beggersfort and R579 towards Limpopo. Polokwane directions, the N1 bypass towards N1 and R101 southbound, as well as R81 and N1 northbound, will also experience a sharp increase in traffic volume. This includes D19 Matlala Road and R567 Gilead Road towards N11.
1: Finally, further afield, the American envoys Steve Witkoff and Jared Kushner are today heading to Kyiv for talks later with President Volodymyr Zelensky. Here's Ukrainian MP Alexander Meresko says he's not optimistic.
6: It doesn't bode well for Ukraine because they preferred to come to Moscow first. They visited Moscow, if I'm not mistaken, 10 or 11 times already, and they have never been to Kiev. So if they come to Ukraine and see for themselves what's going on, yes, it's a good news. But I strongly doubt that it will change the whole situation. Putin is not interested in any serious peace negotiations.
1: The top story at 3, President Cyril Ramaphosa has urged the police to carry out their duties with integrity, given the SAPS intense scrutiny at the Madlanga Commission of Inquiry into infiltration of the country's criminal justice system. Next updates at the top of the hour for SAFM News. I'm Kulufelo Defo.
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You are exactly where you need to be on a Sunday afternoon on the soundtrack of your life with me, Ernest Pillay. Thank you so much for choosing to spend this glorious day with me here. I appreciate your company. 12 minutes after 3, that's a Melbourne Moore. Don't go away. Back to 1982, getting us into the third and last hour of the soundtrack of your life. Messages coming through. Another says, how's it, Ernest and SAFM? I'm currently driving from Johannesburg to Cape Town and really enjoying your choice of music. Absolutely heartwarming and soothing and keeping me focused on the road. That's an important note right there. The music keeps you focused on the road. Thank you very much. My work here is done. If that's what the music does, that's the exact objective of why I go out of my way to ensure that we bring out the best on a Sunday afternoon. Let's do just that and savor every second, every minute of what's left of this Sunday, at least as far as this show is concerned. Here's Miss Baker.

0: We just let the music take you to your heart's content and without leaving your space wherever you are tuning in. And we see you and appreciate you. Anita Baker with a Tyrese classic, that beautiful song and lovely covered by Anita Baker. It's called Lately on SAFM 17 past 3.
1: 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It's 90 days of winning and 90 minutes of drama on SABC1. 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

0: Classic sounding real good on a Sunday afternoon. Oh, wow. This takes me back to a special time, 1993, when I was still at our sister station, Metro FM. Oh, what a special moment that was. First time I played the song was exactly the year it came out, 1993. And I used to just look forward to noting the album title, East River Drive. And the rest is really, truly and honestly music history, because it became a popular song around Sundays and the different places where we go, and people book us for sessions, as it were. It features quite prominently. It features Howard Hewitt, formerly with Shalama, Fantasy Love, Jonathan Butler before that, Love Songs, Candlelight, and You. Jermaine Jackson, Do What You Do. Alex Bourdillon, featuring Janice Demsey, So In Love, kicked off that beautiful, soulful foreplay, music that suits the heart and mind and soul all at the same time, effortlessly, on a Sunday afternoon, 1 to 4, every Saturdays and Sundays, as a matter of fact. With me, Ernest Pillay, thank you for joining us, 22 minutes to the hour. And coming up 4 to 7, you'll be in the company of Dino Madramutu with the Classical Fix here on SAFM.
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0: It's Feel Good Music on a Sunday afternoon. Louis Price, Nikita Jermaine, Heart's Devotion. Randy Crawford, It's Raining. Tell Me About It. Neil Sedaka, Laughter in the Rain. And As the Sun Begins, It's a Gentle Descent on the sunny afternoon. I hope the songs I've played for you all almost 3 hours now have managed to form like a warm embrace, if you will, and brought you some peace. We still have two for the road to come up after the break. Don't go anywhere.
1: 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The South African Serial, Tuesdays at 6 p.m. Stream it live on SABC Plus. S3, open up.
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0: It's a Motown classic and a favorite here on the soundtrack of your life. With me, Ernest Pillay, Al Wilson, Show and Tell, The Stylistics before that, and United. Hopefully we shall be next weekend again for another beautiful Sunday afternoon. I thoroughly enjoy myself, just like you. Every song, every lyric, every instrument, and everything that we play, I'm just as involved as you are with you from the first minute to the last, which is now. And don't despair. Sunday afternoon, keep the radio right here on SAFM, because more soul-soothing music coming your way, music to relax to on a Sunday afternoon with Dino Madramutu on A Classical Fix. I'll see you next time. Time now for almost that Channel Africa news. You see, I work on the other station, the other side. I might as well complete the sentence because it was on the tip of my tongue. But anyway, we're all in-house. Time for the news at 4 o'clock, SAFM News, that is.
1: Thanks, Ernest. Top stories this hour. Ramaphosa urges police integrity amid scrutiny and Durley building collapses. Good afternoon. I'm Khulufelo Tefo. President Cyril Ramaphosa has urged the police to carry out their duties with integrity given the SAPS intense scrutiny at the Madlanga Commission of Inquiry into infiltration of the country's criminal justice system. Ramaphosa was addressing the families and colleagues of 12 fallen officers in Pretoria today to mark National Police Commemoration Day. He says the police should focus on serving communities with honour instead of following the conduct of the few who are engaged in criminality.
2: The eyes of the South African public are looking at you as the police officers of our country. Serious allegations and revelations before the Judicial Commission of Inquiry have raised legitimate concerns about leadership, accountability, and institutional integrity. These matters must be confronted. They must be investigated thoroughly. Where there has been wrongdoing, there must be accountability.
1: In election news. The leader of the Good Party, Patricia de Lille, has announced Brett Herron as the mayoral candidate for the city of Cape Town in the Western Cape. De Lille made the announcement at a media briefing in Cape Town today. Other names include Ricardo van der Merwe as the candidate for the West Coast District, while Gretchen Peterson will stand for the Cape Winelands District Municipality, de Lille explains.
3: So coming back to the Western Cape, we have selected our leaders or mayors that can lead our campaigns in the various municipalities, 20 municipalities plus the metro and four districts. That's where we will be participating. And that we all know that local government is broken. It's because of years and years of neglect.
1: The city of Etegwini Mayor Cyril Xaba has announced that major agreements have been reached following the long-awaited Go Durban service to begin in December. About 9.7 billion rand has been spent on the integrated public transport network project since 2010 with dedicated infrastructure built. Xaba was speaking at a media briefing alongside representatives from taxi and bus industries in the city. SABC's Zanele Buthelezi has more details.
4: Giving a progress report in Durban, Xaba said they have resolved issues of fleet ownership and contracts with the taxi and bus industries. Xaba says the city will procure 22 buses, while the public transport operators will buy the feeder vehicles. According to the agreement reached, the city and the public transport operators will sign an initial 3-year stopgap contract, and this will be followed by a negotiated 12-year contract. The contracts are expected to be finalized in October. Zanele Buthelezi, SABC News, Durban.
1: The South African National Taxi Council, SANTACO, in the Western Cape has welcomed a peace and ceasefire agreement between two taxi associations in the province, the Cape Amalgamated Taxi Association, CATA, and the Congress of Democratic Taxi Associations, CODETA, recently had disputes over routes between Khayelitsha and Somerset West. SANTACO provincial spokesperson Makhosandile Tumana says the agreement is a significant breakthrough for the taxi industry and commuters. Finally, further afield, a residential building has collapsed in the Indian capital, Delhi, with a number of students and others trapped inside. Police say one person has died while six others have been rescued. The BBC's Arunade Mukherjee reports.
5: Fire engines and excavators are at the scene to help remove the debris and search for survivors. Ambulances are standing by and the condition of those brought out so far is unclear. Videos from the site captured chaotic scenes as locals and officials were seen trying to dig through a massive pile of rubble in what appears to be a congested area with other structures nearby. The police said repair work was underway in the basement of the 50-year-old building which collapsed. Posting on X, the Chief Minister of Delhi expressed her concern, adding that the adjacent building had been vacated as a precautionary measure.
1: The top story at 4, back home, President Cyril Ramaphosa has urged the police to carry out their duties with integrity given the SAPS intern's scrutiny at the Madlanga Commission of Inquiry into infiltration of the country's criminal justice system. Next updates at 5 for SAFM News. I'm Kulufelo Defo.
6: 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The Classical Fix

Composed by Eric Coates and played by André Rieu. He was the conductor, and he was conducting the Johann Strauss Orchestra. That is By the Sleepy Lagoon, opening up the classical fix on this Sunday afternoon. Mind you, there are so many puddles in the car park when I got in that it looked like a whole lot of mini lagoons here. I wouldn't want to swim in them, though. I don't.

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2: Right, that ad just reminded me that I was at the SABC Media Library on Friday, just trying to get some new music for the broadcast, and on the way back I took an e-hailing taxi, and the driver and I were talking about the rain and how we don't enjoy driving in the rain, neither of us do, and I especially avoid driving in the rain at night. That's when I feel it's just most precarious, because the road markings are so faded, the roads are slippery, the roads are full of potholes, and they're more difficult to see because the streetlights are not working. So sometimes when I receive an invitation to go somewhere at night and it's raining, I just cancel. I just don't go out. So if you're out and about driving around, a lot of rain in the wide swathes of the country. So if you're driving about, please be safe and do be careful. Now, I mentioned great music and, of course, Mozart. Very much fits the definition as a composer who wrote great music, some would say the greatest. And here's the overture to his opera, The Magic Flute.

Mozart, and that's the overture to the Magic Flute being his opera, and it was played by the Philharmonia Cassovia, that's an orchestra from the Czech Republic, and they were conducted by Johannes Wiltner. 21 minutes past 4 o'clock on the Classical Fix, SAFM 104 to 107 nationwide. That's what you're listening to. Now, I swear this is not deliberate, but the piece that I have lined up next is by George Frideric Handel, and it is Water Music. Okay, I didn't plan it that way. Well, yeah, I didn't do it because of the weather. I just thought it's a lovely piece of music, which I'm sure many people, including Jonas from Emalachleni, will agree with that statement. Now, take note of the trumpets and the brass instruments in this recording, or in this piece generally, and you will see that they're quite prominent. And that's because the Water Music Suite, there are three suites in Water Music, the Water Music Suites were meant to be played outdoors. And they were first played by musicians who were on a barge traveling upstream on the River Thames, and crowds of people gathered on the banks, so the music had to be loud so that they, the people gathered on the banks, could hear it. So that's why the trumpet parts and the brass instrument parts are so prominent. This is outdoor music meant for people who had gathered on the banks of the River Thames so that they could hear what was going on. And so this is the Water Music Suite number 2, and it's the hornpipe from that suite.

Outdoors music on a day of indoors weather. The Water Music Suite number 2. There are 3 suites in the Water Music collection. That's the middle one, I suppose. And we heard the hornpipe from the suite number 2, and it was played by the English Chamber Orchestra with conductor Raymond Lepard. And it's a lovely recording indeed. That takes us to almost 4:30 on the Classical Fix here on SAFM. And coming up now, a bit of opera. And this is from Rossini's opera, The Italian Girl in Algiers. Rossini, of course, was quite prolific. He wrote so many operas, and he did so well out of them that he was able to retire before he turned 40, just before he turned 40. And then he spent, you know, a couple of years idling about. And then much later, he composed a few piano pieces. But you can understand why his operas did so well, because there is so much great music in his operatic works. And this is taken from The Italian Girl in Algiers. It's Lindoro's Aria.

Languir per una bella. That's the title of that aria from the opera The Italian Girl in Algiers. And it's also known simply as Lindoro's aria. And it was sung by Cesare Valletti, accompanied by the Orchestra del Teatro alla Scala Milano. And the conductor was Carlo Maria Giulini. And it was composed, of course, by Gioachino Rossini. Now, here's a piece of music simply titled aria, which is the Italian word for melody. Okay, so when you talk about an opera aria, an opera melody, and it's where we get the English word air from. Not the air that you breathe, but the air as in a musical context, as in Bach's air on a G string, or Londonderry air. It's derived from the Italian aria, melody. And here's aria by Zanta Hoffmeyer and Wim Fuljun.

0: Sometimes the simplest melodies are the best, and that was a lovely melody, a piece called Aria, and it was played by Zanta Hofmeyr on violin, and the organist was Wimphel Yun. And it was composed by the Englishman Noel Rawsthorne, who is himself an organist, like Wimphel Yun, I suppose. Okay, lots more great music coming up on The Classical Fix on SAFM, so stay tuned. Don't say goodbye. Hint, hint.
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That was a huge hit back in the 1990s for Andrea Bocelli and Sarah Brightman, who were the singers there. And it was written by Lucio Quarantoto and Francesco Sartori. That, of course, was Conte Partiro, Time to Say Goodbye to, you know, those of us who only speak English and not Italian. And yeah, it's still a hugely popular song today, and you can see why. It is quite beautiful. Speaking of beautiful, I hope that falls into the category of beautiful, or rather this one. It is, of course, the famous aria from the opera Gianni Schicchi, O Mio Bambino Caro, composed by Giacomo Puccini. But what makes this one special is this is a bit of a historic recording. It's by the one and only Maria Callas, and it was recorded around about 1953 or so. And it's the only recording that the Classical Fix has of that legendary soprano.

0: She puts so much emotion into that aria, doesn't she? That was Maria Callas singing O Mio Bambino Caro from the opera Gianni Schicchi, composed by Giacomo Puccini. And it's not clear, at least on the recording details, the orchestra that accompanied Maria Callas in that recording. Exactly 10 to 5 here on the Classical Fix. News coming up at 5 o'clock and more great music after that. In fact, more great music before that too. Some Antonín Dvořák coming up in a couple of seconds.
1: 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The Classical Fix with Dino Maduramuntu on SAFM.
0: Okay, as promised, a bit of Antonín Dvořák, and this is taken from his Symphony No. 7, which, Dvořák's idea with the whole symphony, he sought to make his music, something with wider appeal. That's what I'm trying to get at. Wider appeal than his previous symphonies, something less overtly bohemian and more international, as he called it. So that was his objective with the Symphony No. 7. However, the third movement is the most bohemian-sounding movement in the symphony, and in my view, it is the best movement. And here it is.

0: Oh, lovely. Dvorak at his bohemian best. That's the third movement from his Symphony No. 7, which is a good symphony, and in my view that is the best movement in the symphony. And it was played by the Cleveland Orchestra, one of the big five orchestras in the US, and the conductor was Christoph von Donaghy. And they made a recording of Dvorak's greatest symphonies, as the album is called, 7, 8, 9. Dvorak's 7th, 8th, and 9th, and it is an excellent recording of Dvorak's work. And we have more excellent music coming up on the other side of the news by Mozart, as well as Beethoven and his homage to the countryside, and also some George Harrison coming your way on the Classical Fix on SAFM. But first, the news.
1: Thanks, Dino. Top stories at 5. Concern over Gauteng nursing staff shortages and US peace envoy in talks with Zelensky. Good afternoon. I'm Kulufelo Tefo. Nursing union Dinosa in Gauteng has given the provincial health department until next month to address nursing staff shortages, reduce the number of acting positions at managerial level, and improve health infrastructure. The union also wants to see hospitals in the province having medical equipment and medication to enable healthcare workers to deliver quality services. Dinosa Gauteng chairperson Bongani Banda says failure to do so will lead to protests to ensure that their demands are met.
2: In many healthcare facilities, a single nurse in general wards responsible for more than 40 patients per shift, one midwife attending to around 8 women or more in labor, and the situation is worse in clinics. And on the leadership instability, the stable leadership is associated with better patient outcomes, improved financial management, higher staff satisfaction, and stronger organizational performance. In Gauteng, there is a concerning high vacancy rate in key executive management positions, such as CEO, where many people are acting.
1: President Cyril Ramaphosa has urged the police to carry out their duties with integrity, given the SAPS intense scrutiny at the Madlanga Commission of Inquiry into infiltration of the country's criminal justice system. Ramaphosa was addressing the families and colleagues of 12 fallen officers in Pretoria today to mark National Police Commemoration Day. He says the police should focus on serving communities with honour instead of following the conduct of the few who are engaging in criminality.
3: The eyes of the South African public are looking at you as the police officers of our country. Serious allegations and revelations before the Judicial Commission of Inquiry have raised legitimate concerns about leadership, accountability, and institutional integrity. These matters must be confronted. They must be investigated thoroughly. Where there has been wrongdoing, there must be accountability.
1: In election news, the Good Party's Cape Town mayoral candidate Brett Herron says tackling the city's housing and affordability crisis will be among his key priorities if elected. Herron also says the party will oppose the sale of public land. He was announced as the party's mayoral candidate in Cape Town by leader Patricia de Lille. Herron says he's eager to start with his work.
4: There's a massive housing crisis and unaffordability crisis, so we'll tackle housing and unaffordability and stop the sale of public land. The city's on this massive campaign to sell public land. We need that public land for housing and we need it for community facilities.
1: The city of Etiquini says its external prepaid electricity vending system is currently down due to a technical fault. This means customers are unable to purchase prepaid electricity tokens through banking apps, retail outlets, and mobile vending machines. The municipality says the fault is linked to an internet service provider connectivity problem affecting third-party vending channels. The municipality spokesperson, Senzelwe Mzila.
5: This has been caused by an internet outage on the side of the vendor. The city is working to quickly resolve this in conjunction with the relevant vendors. Residents are urged to visit the Rotunda Customer Care Center which is located in 1 Jelf Taylor Crescent, Demford Hill, where they will be able to buy the relevant electricity tokens. Residents are also urged to take note that this particular customer center only takes cash and is open up until 7 p.m.
1: Finally, further afield, Ukraine's President Volodymyr Zelensky is holding talks with U.S. President Donald Trump's top envoys in Kyiv in their first visit to Ukraine since Russia's full-scale invasion. Steve Witkoff and Jared Kushner met Russia's President Vladimir Putin in Moscow yesterday for talks on ending the war. The BBC's James Lendl has the latest.
6: President Zelensky greeted the U.S. envoys at Kyiv's St. Sophia Cathedral, only yards from where a Russian drone hit the headquarters of Ukraine's security services on Friday. Ahead of the meeting, he said Ukraine was ready to talk about bringing the war to an end, but he said security guarantees would be required and a dignified post-war peace.
1: The top story at 5 back home. Nursing Union Dinosa in Gauteng has given the provincial health department until next month to address nursing staff shortages, reduce the number of acting positions at managerial level and improve health infrastructure. Next updates at 6 for SAFM News. I'm Khulufelo Tefo.
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0: Ave Verum Corpus by Mozart, and that piece of music is only 46 bars long, which I suppose is a roundabout way of saying that it's quite short, just around 3 minutes, or just over 3 minutes, but Mozart packed so much beauty into that short piece of music, it's amazing that something so simple and so unassuming can be so affecting. And that recording of the Ave Verum Corpus was made by the University of Johannesburg Kingsway Choir with conductor Renette Bower.
1: This Heritage Month, Nando's is serving up a limited edition ginger beer-inspired flavor. And we know, Wandi, they have a lot to say.
2: Or a ginger beer-inspired? Do they mean chemere? Unless it's your recipe, Sis Gugu, I think it's chemere-ish.
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0: Right, it's almost 12 minutes past 5 o'clock on this rainy, gloomy Sunday afternoon. And I hope that despite the weather, you're having a good day and an enjoyable time, regardless of which part of the country you're in as you listen to the

The first movement of Beethoven's Pastoral Symphony, which is to say his Symphony No. 6. And that lovely piece of music was played by the Johannesburg Symphony Orchestra. Pardon me. The Johannesburg Philharmonic Orchestra. You would think that I would actually know their name, seeing that I'm at pretty much their every concert. Anyway, the Johannesburg Philharmonic Orchestra with conductor Nicholas Cleobury, and that's taken from the JPO's Beethoven cycle, which was recorded a couple of years ago. Right now, here on the Classical Fix, let's see what's next. Well, considering it's such a gloomy, rainy, overcast day, and there's so much water about, let's introduce some sunshine and brightness into the mix. Courtesy of Joaquin Rodrigo, this is the first movement of his Concierto de Aranjuez.

Yeah, I had the volume turned all the way up while that was playing. I think it could be heard in the RSGeer studios, which is some distance away from where I'm at, I can tell you. That was the lovely first movement of the Concierto de Aranjuez by Joaquin Rodrigo. And the guitarist was Angel Romero, accompanied by the London Symphony Orchestra, and the conductor was Andre Previn. 5:30, here we go, some Bach. Yes, some Bach with a South African twist.

That's a bit of a showpiece aria, isn't it? It's meant to show the impeccable technique of the soprano, and that soprano really did have it. And she was Pretty Yende, who was accompanied by the Orchestra Sinfonica di Milano Giuseppe Verdi with conductor Giacomo Sagripanti. That, of course, was Juliet's aria, Ah, Je veux vivre, taken from the opera Romeo and Juliet, which was composed by Schalguno, of course. And before that, we heard Gesù, Joy of Man's Desiring, a famous sacred cantata by Johann Sebastian Bach, but it was rearranged and given a South African flavor and sung by Sibongile Mngoma and Yanni Moolman. Now some solo piano music on the classical fix. It's from Carmen. Well, not really. It's based on Carmen. Carmen doesn't have any solo piano music. But this is a kind of a melange of themes from Carmen that was put together by the legendary pianist Vladimir Horowitz. And this recording is by Yuja Wang. It's Variations on a Theme from Carmen.

0: Oh, so smooth. I really enjoy that piece of music. It's an arrangement of the traditional, the lullaby Tula Baba, and it's by Wouter Kellerman, and he was accompanied by the Buscade Soweto String Ensemble and the Soweto Gospel Choir. Such a lovely rendition of that lullaby. And before that, that virtuoso piano piece, which got my pulse racing a bit, was the variations on a theme from Carmen, and it was composed, as it were, by the pianist Vladimir Horowitz, who was quite a virtuoso player, and the recording we heard was by Yuja Wang, I think is the more correct pronunciation, and she herself is also a virtuoso player.
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1: A moment of stillness in a busy world. 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

A voice with both finesse and power. That was Masibane Cecilia Rangwanasha with pianist Aaron Golden. And I'm sure the many opera fans would have recognized that melody. That, of course, was the famous Song to the Moon from the opera Rusalka, composed by the one and only Antonin Dvorak. Okay, taking us up to the 6 o'clock news with Kulufelo. Here's a bit of Baroque. This is by the French composer Marc-Antoine Charpentier, and this is Songes Froyeurs.

0: A live recording there on the Classical Fix on SAFM 104 to 107 nationwide. Sans Frayeur, C'est Bois by the composer Marc-Antoine Charpentier. And his music was sung by Linnell Kennard, who was accompanied by Baroque 2000, an ensemble based in Durban. And that live recording took place earlier this year, in May of this year, at, I think it was at a church in Durban, and I got the recording afterwards. Right then, coming up after the news, some folk music from New Zealand, as well as dances from a group of Polovtsians. Yeah, that's coming up after the 6 o'clock news with Kulufelo.
1: Thanks, Dino. Top stories this hour. Dinosa threatens protests over Gauteng nursing staff shortages, and US envoys hold what they call substantive talks with Zelensky. Good evening. Nursing union Dinosa in Gauteng has given the provincial health department until next month to address nursing staff shortages, reduce the number of acting positions at managerial level, and improve health infrastructure. The union also wants to see hospitals in the province having medical equipment and medication to enable healthcare workers to deliver quality services. Dinosa Gauteng chairperson Bongani Banda says failure to do so will lead to protests to ensure that their demands are met.
2: In many healthcare facilities, a single nurse in general wards responsible for more than 40 patients per shift, one midwife attending to around 8 women or more in labor, and the situation is worse in clinics. And on the leadership instability, the stable leadership is associated with better patient outcomes, improved financial management, higher staff satisfaction, and stronger organizational performance. In Gauteng, there is a concerning high vacancy rate in key executive management positions, such as CEO, where many people are acting.
1: Acting Police Minister Feroz Kachalia says the 12 police officers who died in the line of duty in the last financial year demonstrated extraordinary courage while responding to calls for help. Their bravery was hailed at a commemoration event at the Union Buildings in Pretoria today. Kachalia says their sacrifice should also remind South Africans about the commitment of police officers who risk their lives to keep communities safe.
3: Read their biographies. You know, these were police officers who were in hot pursuit, responding to a cry of help from a neighbor, responding to a burglary, exhibiting extraordinary bravery and commitment, knowing that they are confronting armed criminals and they might lose their lives.
1: In election news, UDM National Chairperson and PR Councillor in the seat of Johannesburg, Yonga Mazikebe, has been announced as the party's mayoral candidate for the city. Zikebe has also previously served as the UDM's National Secretary General. The announcement was made by the party's deputy president, Ngabayomzi Kwankwa, in Alexandra today. Kwankwa has encouraged Zikebe to take the UDM's message to communities across the city.
4: Today, we entrust you with the responsibility of carrying the UDM's message to every corner of this great city. Go out there and tell the people of Johannesburg that the UDM is ready, ready to listen, ready to work, and ready to govern, and govern for a better Johannesburg, to make sure that Johannesburg works.
1: The Minister of Forestry, Fisheries and Environment, David Menia, has expressed satisfaction with the progress made so far in the recovery of the infrastructure that was damaged by the floods in January in the Kruger National Park in Mpumalanga. Several roads, bridges and rest camps were seriously damaged. The total extent of the damage was estimated at 950 million rand. Menia officiated the handover of projects completed, such as the bridge on the Lower Sabi Road in the province.
5: So recovery cannot simply mean replacing what was lost. Recovery requires better planning, more resilient design, and strategic investment into infrastructure that will last for years to come and withstand future extreme weather events.
1: In news further afield, Ukraine's President Volodymyr Zelensky has held a first round of talks in Kyiv with Donald Trump's top envoys in their first visit since Russia's full-scale invasion. Steve Witkoff said he was encouraged by what he called a substantive and important discussion. The BBC's Abdujalil Abdurasalov has more.
6: There is a lot of skepticism here in Ukraine. Why suddenly they agreed to come to Kyiv when they've been regularly visiting Moscow and avoiding to come here in Kyiv. One of the reasons why people explain this visit is that it's all political, that they agreed to come here to Kyiv just to show their domestic audience in the U.S. ahead of the midterm elections that they are trying to achieve a peace deal. And that's why many people here in Ukraine think that this visit will not produce any breakthrough.
1: The top story at 6, nursing union Dinosa in Gauteng has given the provincial health department until next month to address nursing staff shortages, reduce the number of acting positions at managerial level and improve health infrastructure. Next updates at 7 for SAFM News. I'm Kulufelo Tefo.
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Such a beautiful piece of music that I loved listening to it. I have no idea what's being sung, but I suspect it's something gorgeous and uplifting. That's Pokare Kare Ana, which is a folk song from New Zealand. And it was sung beautifully by Hayley Westenra, and she was accompanied by the Royal Philharmonic Orchestra and the Te Tau Choir. What a lovely opening to the final hour of the Classical Fix on SAFM 104 to 107 nationwide. I'm Dino Madramuthu, if you've just tuned in, and this is a piece of music that I've been itching to play for a couple of weeks now, and I often receive voice messages from Nigel in Durban, and he talks about this piece of music because it has a melody that's quite beautiful and has been used in other works, in musicals that were composed long after this gorgeous composition by Alexander Borodin. He wrote his opera Prince Igor, and he died before he completed it. And from that opera came a famous excerpt called The Polovtsian Dancers. And this is it. It takes a while to build up, so you're going to have to be a little patient with it. But really, it's worth the wait. The Polovtsian Dancers by Alexander Borodin.

Oh my goodness, what a lovely piece of music that is. The Polovtsian Dancers from the opera Prince Igor. And it was, oh, that piece is like a journey, you know. It takes you through these lovely, soft, delicate parts to these, you know, rowdy, swirling parts. At the end, it's like a dervish going round and round. But anyway, that's the Polovtsian Dancers from the opera Prince Igor. And it was composed by Alexander Borodin, the Russian composer, and I'm quite excited that my local city orchestra will be playing a Borodin composition in the next season. They'll be playing On the Steppes of Central Asia, a piece which I quite enjoy. And that recording of the Polovtsian Dancers was played by the Cincinnati Pops Orchestra, and the conductor was Eric Kunzel. Now, earlier on, just before 6 o'clock, I mentioned George Harrison, because he's next on the playlist, The Quiet One, which was his nickname. I suppose the more upfront people were Lennon and McCartney, and the weird one was Ringo Starr. The Quiet One was George Harrison. And this is his composition, While My Guitar Gently Weeps.

Oh, I feel I could bathe in that music, that I could immerse myself, submerge myself in it. It's just such loveliness. Franz Liszt really was such a brilliant composer, and so many of his solo piano works have this effect on me that I'm not quite sure how to describe. It's something transcendent. And I'm pretty optimistic, I'm pretty confident, I'm not the only one who feels that way about Liszt. That was his Consolation No. 3, and it was beautifully played by Ben Schumann. And before that wonderful bit of Liszt, we heard music by George Harrison, While My Guitar Gently Weeps, and was a solo guitar arrangement, which was played by James Grace. 28 minutes to 7 o'clock on this Sunday evening. Let's have a little bit of Handel, but this is one of his opera arias played on oboe.

Lascia che io pianga from which opera? Handel's opera. That is from Semiramide. I messed up the pronunciation, but if you know Handel's operas, you know what I'm referring to. And that famous aria, Let Me Weep, is the English translation. It was played by Albrecht Mayer on oboe, and on harp was Monika Rosinska, and they were accompanied by the Sinfonia Varsovia. Now here's some piano music from Argentina.

0: The Dance of the Beautiful Maiden, Danza de la Moza Donosa. That is the second of three Argentine dances composed by Alberto Ginastera. And the pianist was Edith Pena.
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0: That's right, on SAFM 104 to 107 nationwide, this is The Classical Fix. I'm Dino Madramuthu. And I hope you've enjoyed the music so far. Now, a piece of classical music that I've often heard complaints about, not from listeners of The Classical Fix, I might add, but, you know, from people over the years, is a composition by Maurice Ravel, Bolero. You might know it. And I've got to say, I enjoyed that piece very much, and I understand why the people I've met complained about it. They say that it is so repetitive. After all, it just has basically two melodies and a rhythm part played by the snare drum. And this goes on and on and on and on for about 12 to 15 minutes. And they find the repetition a bit much. They want a piece with a bit more variation. But the reason why I like boleros so much, because it highlights one of the brilliant aspects of Ravel as a composer, and that is his talent for orchestration. He had a reputation as a brilliant orchestrator. He orchestrated Mussorgsky's pictures at an exhibition, though he wasn't the only one to orchestrate it. And his orchestration, to my mind, is the best. And in Bolero, Ravel takes that one melody or two melodies, and it's so beautiful how he starts off slowly and softly with it played by just the flute, and then as the piece goes on, he adds layers and layers to it. The melody is played by different instruments and then shifted around to different sections of the orchestra. And, you know, the rhythm part played by the snare drum is also shifted around to different sections of the orchestra. So he takes a little bit and he does so much with it. He makes it so interesting. And I find that when I listen to that piece played live, I think live is much better than a recording, I find myself completely absorbed by it. And so that is the concluding piece for The Classical Fix this week. It is the famous Bolero by Maurice Ravel. And thank you for listening to this broadcast. News coming up at 7 o'clock and thereafter the Sandton Times Hour with Alexander. Enjoy Bolero by Maurice Ravel from me. Stay safe and goodbye.

0: top stories at 7. Gauteng records over 800,000 online applications for grades 1 and 8, and Dinosa threatens protests over staff shortages. Good evening, I'm Kolofelo Defo. The Gauteng Education Department says it received more than 800,000 online admission applications for the grades 1 and 8 for the 2027 academic year, which closed at midnight on Friday. The department says it will deal with overcrowding at schools by redistributing learners to underutilized schools nearby, and is also exploring leasing mobile classrooms. MEC Lebogang Maile briefed the media in Johannesburg this afternoon. Maile says parents with outstanding documents must submit certified copies by 12 noon this coming Friday.
1: Parents and guardians with outstanding documents must submit or upload certified copies by 12 o'clock on September 11, 2026. Proof of home address is particularly important because it's used to determine placement. Applications without certified proof of home address by the prescribed deadline, as well as applications supported by fraudulent or invalid documents, will be regarded as incomplete and will not receive placement offers.
0: Let's remain in Gauteng, where nursing union Dinosa has given the provincial health department until next month to address nursing staff shortages, reduce the number of acting positions at managerial level, and improve healthcare infrastructure. The union also wants to see hospitals in the province having medical equipment and medication to enable healthcare workers to deliver quality services. Dinosa Gauteng chairperson Bongani Banda says failure to do so will lead to protests to ensure that their demands are met.
2: In many healthcare facilities, a single nurse in general wards responsible for more than 40 patients per shift, one midwife attending to around 8 women or more in labor, and the situation is worse in clinics. And on the leadership instability, the stable leadership is associated with better patient outcomes, improved financial management, higher staff satisfaction, and stronger organizational performance. In Gauteng, there is a concerning high vacancy rate in key executive management positions, such as CEO, where many people are acting.
0: The city of eThekwini Mayor Cyril Xaba says it has been agreed that the city will procure 22 buses, while public transport operators will buy feeder vehicles through the vehicle operating company. He has given a progress report at a media briefing on the Go Durban Transport Service that has cost nearly 10 billion rand over the past 16 years. Xaba has assured that the first phase of the integrated public transport system will commence in December.
3: While the implementation of the program has suffered delays, it has delivered tangible results in the form of infrastructure, systems, and economic empowerment outcomes. The priority now is to translate the investment already made into a functioning public transport service, beginning with the C3 corridor.
0: In election news, the UDM's City of Johannesburg mayoral candidate Yongama Zigebe says the city needs action rather than more political promises. Zigebe was announced as the party's mayoral candidate in Alexandra today. Zigebe says residents have been promised basic services, jobs, community safety, and accountable government, but continue to experience a gap between promises and delivery.
4: So today I will not ask Johannesburg to wait for some unforeseen change. I will not ask this city to survive on promises. I will not ask its people to merely hope. Johannesburg needs work. And because Johannesburg can work, let's get to work. That is not simply the slogan of our campaign. It is the philosophy of the government we want to build. It is our answer to cynicism. It is our answer to decline. Our answer to a politics that has become very good at explaining why things cannot be done.
0: Finally, further fooled, the death toll from a residential building that collapsed in the Indian capital, Delhi, has risen to 3. The building collapsed with a number of students and other residents trapped inside. Police say 9 people have been rescued while search and rescue operations continue at the scene. The BBC's Warren Bull has more.
5: Television footage shows small groups of rescue teams assisted by local people clambering on top of debris and attempting to remove blocks of concrete and twisted girders from the site in the Setia Niketan neighbourhood of Delhi. 2 excavators have been brought in to help the search for survivors. So far, several people have been rescued. Eyewitnesses say up to 50 students were in their guest house accommodation in the building when it collapsed.
0: The top story at 7, the Gauteng Education Department says it received more than 800,000 online admission applications for grades 1 and 8 for the 2027 academic year, which closed at midnight on Friday. Next updates at 8 for SAFM News. I'm Khulufelo Tefo.
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1: Wherever you find yourself, a very warm welcome to the Sandton Times Hour. It's edition 260, week 37 of 2026. I'm your host, Alexander Leipner. And if you're a first-time listener and you're new to the show, well, always good to welcome you. So make sure you reach out with a little text or an emoji or a voice note. And we can acknowledge you. You can use the WhatsApp line, the exclusive Sandton Times WhatsApp number 084-SANTON. That's 084-726-3866. And I can personally welcome you to the show, like Kit Dolls did last week. And they just sent through a little hey, and they said, thanks, this is my first time listening. That's all they needed to do. So welcome to them. And if you're a regular listener, well, you know who you are. You're across South Africa, across the world. You're listening online or on air.

0: have titled this encounter with the All Blacks, but it's certainly a great weekend across the board. What's coming up in the next hour? Well, in a bit, we kick things off with a bit of motoring in our Sand and Drive feature, and I take a look at a Mercedes-Benz S-Class that has traveled around the world. And I'm going to tell you a little bit more in a second. Then I had a chance to meet one of the all-time great All Black rugby captains, and I've brought back some sound bites for you, so stay tuned for that. As always, I then catch up with our regular commentator to take a look at all things entertainment on the stage and on screen. As the world remembers 9/11 this coming week, 25 years since the September 11th attacks. Can you believe it? And finally, if you enjoy the great outdoors, well, you might want to stick around for my last interview this week, as Sanpox marks its 21st National Parks Week. It's another great hour lined up for you, curated especially for you. And if you get a chance, be good to get your feedback. You can get in touch. You can send through your questions, comments, and feedback on email, editor@santontimes.co.za. 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The WhatsApp number, 084-SANTON, 084-726-3866, remains open to you. 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SAFM. After the break, we head over to Sandton Drive and take a look at the Mercedes-Benz S-Class that has traveled around the globe.
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0: This is the Sandton Times Hour on SAFM, and this week, Sandton Drive's segment turns its attention to 140 years of motoring and a journey that has gone global.
1: SAFM.
0: Following the world premiere of the Mercedes-Benz S-Class on 29 January 2026, three new S-Class saloons set off on a global drive spanning more than 50,000 kilometers across six continents. The journey took these vehicles to 140 locations, each reflecting a chapter of the brand's heritage, spirit, and worldwide presence. The drive is planned to end in Stuttgart, Germany in October 2026, where the journey originally started. The route covers brand milestones and legendary routes like the Route 66, which celebrated its 100th anniversary in 2026, and megacities like Buenos Aires, Shanghai, and Sydney. Now, this week saw the Mercedes-Benz S-Class arrive on Nelson Mandela Square in Sandton, and I had a chance to speak to the German driver Mario Schneider, who is a development engineer in R&D for Mercedes-Benz and has been with the brand for 25 years. I kicked off our chat on location by asking him what inspired this epic drive.
2: We have our brand promise, like welcome home. We decided the home of a Mercedes should be everywhere in the world. So we're supposed to set up that amazing road trip.
0: How did the road trip come together? Where did you end up going?
2: We started exactly at the 29th of January. That is exactly 140 years after Carl Benz reached in for the patent for the first car. And head on straight from Stuttgart to the birthplace of Gottlieb Daimler, to the first pharmacy where Bertha Benz fueled up her car, headed on and to the south through Switzerland, Spain, up to Brussels. From there we flew to Rio de Janeiro, went all the way through Uruguay, Argentina, to Chile, up to Miami, and all the way to the Niagara Falls, back to the East Coast, and all the way to the West Coast over the iconic Route 66, passing the Grand Canyon, and returned to Southeast Asia from LA. The story is long.
0: So you did all of this in an S-Class?
2: Yes, all of that in the exact same three S-Classes.
0: Now, I can imagine the roads in Switzerland, Germany, Austria, it must have been smooth sailing. The hinterlands of South America, Mexico, heading up into the United States, I mean, that must have been a little bit more challenging.
2: Yeah, honestly, the most damaged tires we got in the US.
0: Really?
2: Yeah.
0: Why is that?
2: I mean, right now we're using all-terrain tires. and they're more stable. In the US, we've been with 21-inch rims, a lot less rubber between

0: rim in the street, so you're supposed to hit more potholes and kill your tires.
1: And then as part of this world journey, you then traversed the continent of Africa in an S-Class.
0: We're right now over 9,500 kilometers on the roads of Africa.
1: And how did that go? Because this is not really an off-road vehicle, and it's also a fully petrol car, is that correct?
0: Absolutely, it's a fully petrol V8, and it seems not to be able to do an off-road. But, I mean, it comes with 4MATIC, it got the four-wheel drive, and when the ground clearance gets too low, you just rise it and keep on going.
1: Any technical issues that you picked up apart from the burst tires in the United States?
0: No single issue.
1: How were you selected to do this trip?
0: I think maybe I did good work at home.
1: Ray, was that simple?
0: Well, I'm responsible for testing the S-Class. And when it comes to do that, because we are already testing the cars around the world, I mean, we go to the UAE in summer where it's plus 60 degrees. We're in the Arctic Circle with up to minus 40 degrees. We're quite experienced in long drives as we're doing endurance testing. One came to another, and obviously, additionally, I did good work.
1: And did you do this all on your own, or did you have a team with you that would support you on this trip?
0: I have a team with you. So we're changing the team every 2 weeks. By German law, you're not allowed to work 14 days in a row. So latest every 14 days, we have a new team with us.
1: What have you come to learn about this car that you probably didn't know before you did this incredible trip around the world?
0: I mean, as I'm a development engineer and I tested this car before on many thousand kilometers on gravel roads, to bumpy roads, to fatigue roads, and we actually know it's stable enough to do that trip.
1: Is it recommended to do a trip like this in an S-Class, or would you recommend maybe people try this in a G-Wagon rather?
0: I mean, in a G-Wagon, everybody can do it. Maybe not with an S-Class, so if you do it on your private, maybe better use the G-Class.
1: What are some of the interesting experiences that you've had over this incredible journey, taking this car all over the world?
0: I mean, the worst thing in that journey is you're everywhere and nowhere at least. I mean, I've been next to Sydney Opera House, but I wasn't in there. I've been next to Taj Mahal, I wasn't in there. So you're always on the fly. And what stays with me most is my team, the spirit they have to keep on driving, because you're getting up early in the morning, you go to bed late, and it's really hard work. Obviously, nobody can see. Finally, it's the people we meet on that trip, that fans, that enthusiasts, that customers, and to talk with them definitely stays with me most.
1: Tell us a little bit more about the unique features of the car. What makes this car different to maybe to a different S-Class, apart from the fact that it's gone around the world?
0: I mean, it's not really different to an actual car built up in our factory. To be honest, the only thing are the tires right now.
1: Will this car be available to buy on the second-hand market afterwards, or is this going to be retired in a museum?
0: No, we're going to put all three to a collection.
1: How many kilometers have you done in total now?
0: We're in total at 55,000.
1: Where to from here? You've now done 6 continents. Is there still one more place you're going to, or is this the final stretch of the trip?
0: We're heading on to Europe now, so honestly, since today, we're on the way back to Europe. Entering in Turkey, Greece, and Italy. We're splitting our cars from time to time because our time runs away to cover all that places. I mean, it's only a journey of 8.5 months. Yeah, we're gonna match up all cars back again in Vienna and do a whole trip in the Eastern Europe up to Scandinavia, over the UK, and then back to Germany, and visiting our fans, friends, and customers there.
1: And anything that you're really looking forward to once you get home?
0: You're so many on the run, and I'm gonna have 2 spare days at home with my wife, so I'm definitely looking forward to see her.
1: And she must be missing you.
0: I hope so.
1: That was Mario Schneider from Mercedes-Benz in Stuttgart, Germany, who has been driving an S-Class around the world. Time for a quick break on the Sandton Times Hour on SAFM, and more of the show right right after this.
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1: 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South Africa is gripped by all things rugby at the moment, and I had a chance to meet one of its greatest players.
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1: This week, Discovery hosted an evening titled The Captain's Mindset, an insightful discussion exploring how great leaders navigate pressure, earn trust and make tough decisions and inspire those around them when it matters most. Ahead of the Greatest Rivalry Tour final game on South African soil, the exclusive evening in Sandton brought together two of rugby's most respected captains, John Smith and Sean Fitzpatrick. The discussion was hosted by Matt Pearce, award-winning sports broadcaster and the voice of rugby, who explored what it takes to lead, perform and make critical decisions when the stakes are highest. After the official proceedings, media had a chance to engage with Sean Fitzpatrick, the former All Blacks captain, to pose a few questions. Now, Fitzpatrick was part of New Zealand's side that won the first Rugby World Cup in 1987, and he also captained New Zealand from 1992 until his retirement in 1997, which included the All Blacks showdown at the 95 final against South Africa. A little post-event chat included a couple of questions, one of which was asking Fitzpatrick if he could give a message to the All Blacks for the match that took place this weekend.
3: What Dave Rennie does, he really instills confidence in the players. He's picked a lot of players who have played well in the Super Rugby season, and all he's asking them to do is to create opportunities, really. And that's, you know, that, you know, the Ruben Loves of the world, who look like he's been around for 5-10 years, let alone, you know, it's only a couple of years. So yeah, I'm really excited about both teams, really, in terms of the way the Box came back last week. We knew they'd be like that for their physical presence in that first half. You know, so it's going to be no different. You know, these games are 30 years ago were exactly the same. You know, we knew what you were going to do. They know what we're going to do. And it's who can stay on the fight the longest. I spoke to them last week, and, you know, being one up in the series is a good place to be. And I don't think anything changes this week. It's 1-1. You know, they're coming back up here. It's going to be one hell of a game, and I think both teams have probably learnt a bit. I think the Springboks have definitely learnt a bit in terms of what the All Blacks are trying to do, and same with, you know, the All Blacks knowing what the Springboks are doing. So yeah, I think they both improved last week, I think, in certain areas. So it's just about minimising mistakes, yellow cards, you know, everyone doing their jobs, and, you know, the All Blacks have shown they've got the ability to score tries. It's just about, you know, not giving away penalties, turnovers, bad kicks. And it's the same for the Springboks. So, you know, as a fan, I'm absolutely loving it. I think, you know, I think South Africa's really embraced it, and so has New Zealand. I've just been with, you know, there's 1,200 supporters on this tour in one group, so that's pretty cool. So yeah, I think it's just great for rugby. I think it's great for sport. This Greatest Rivalry series has just been fantastic in terms of generating interest around the game.
1: Fitzpatrick was also asked if he's liked what he's seen from the All Blacks in this tour.
3: I like the style of rugby they're playing, creating opportunities, which I really like. Playing to their strengths has been really good. Giving people an opportunity, the people that have stood out in Super Rugby and that have played their way into it, I think is really good in terms of giving players the confidence to express themselves. I like what I'm seeing around the team. You know, in terms of everyone seems really positive about what they're doing. You know, what you've got to remember, this team, you know, 6 months ago changed, you know, basically the whole coaching setup, barring a couple. And we're 2 years out from a World Cup, so I'm looking at this, we are doing unbelievably well. When you look in 10 months' time, we're going to be at the World Cup. We're playing the best team in the world, double world champions, in their backyard. What better preparation could we want as a nation, as a past All Black? I think this is pretty cool. And they're doing pretty well. So, you know, a lot of people didn't expect it to be 1-1, you know, at this stage of the tour, you know, when people were talking about this 6 months ago.
1: One of the other questions Sean Fitzpatrick was asked was what the series has done for global rugby.
3: I think what it's done in the Nations Championship has done exactly the same. We need meaningful rugby, meaningful games. You know, and I'm already looking forward to what's going to happen in the autumn in terms of the Nations Cup or the Nations Championship. New Zealand rugby and South African rugby have realised that. World rugby has realised that. And it's good because we need fans. We need young kids wanting to watch our game to make it sustainable. And these sort of tours, the meaningful games, making rugby appealing again.
1: The voice of All Blacks great Sean Fitzpatrick visiting Sandton. It's not the first time he's visited Sandton. He actually tells a great story during the discussion with John Smith where he said in 95 when the New Zealand team was in the final with the Springboks for our very first World Cup, they decided to stay at the Sandton Sun in Sandton, and he thought it was a great idea, you know, just to be amongst the people of South Africa as the All Blacks and just absorb the energy of, you know, South Africans experiencing their first Rugby World Cup final. And he remembers opening up his curtains of his room in Sandton, and someone had hung a banner or a flag from the window. And I think he put it in a slightly different way, but it basically said, you know, don't think we're not going to come for you as South Africa if you think you're going to beat us in the 95 World Cup final. And then they'd go down to breakfast at the hotel, and obviously all the staff being South African would recognize them, and also all the other people staying at the hotel would recognize them. And they pretty much relayed very similar feelings about the All Blacks not having a chance at beating the Springboks in the 95 Rugby World Cup final. And as we say, the rest is history. Psychologically, I think that compounded with the Mandela magic effect just was a very, very difficult task to digest as an opposition team in South Africa. Well, it's the halftime on the Sandton Times Hour, and as we digest the greatest rivalry tour, here's the captain of the rugby hit in South Africa, Leon Schuster, with his latest ode to the Springboks, and particularly coach Rassie Erasmus. It's Miljoene Hande for Rassie on the Sandton Times Hour on SAFM.
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1: As we head into the second half of the Sandton Times Hour, my name is Alexander Leipner. And a quick reminder that if you caught anything on the show this week and you wanted to get some more information but you didn't get a chance to write it down, you can go onto the website, check out the show notes for this week's show, and we endeavor to have all the details up there, some additional reading, some links, email addresses, phone numbers, whatever it is that you need. We put it up on sandtontimes.co.za. Then don't forget to also follow our social media accounts at Sandton Times on your preferred social media platform, and save the WhatsApp number 084-SANTON. That's 084-726-3866, and send through your voice notes, text messages, and whatever else you might want to send through. And that's the exclusive Sandton Times Hour WhatsApp number. Right, quick look at the clock, and as always, it's time to connect with Tat Wolfen, our regular entertainment commentator. And Tat, you've been out and about to the theatre.
2: I certainly have, yeah. Just the other night, I went to the theatre on the square in Sandton, which is always well worth a visit.
1: Yes.
2: And I saw a one-man show called Roland's Cave, and that featured Jürgen Hellberg, who also wrote the play. It's kind of semi-autobiographical. It's about a guy who is of German descent, which obviously he is. And it's about a guy who knows the Drakensberg, which obviously he does. So you keep wondering throughout the play which part of this is Hellberg and which part of it is fiction. But it's quite an inspirational piece, and it's all about finding your voice, both literally and metaphorically. Even if your own voice isn't as powerful as Pavarotti's, it's not about comparing it to anyone else's. And it's also about, are you getting what you want out of your life, or are you getting what you need out of your life? As Mick Jagger once famously sang, and I shan't sing it, you can't always get what you want, but if you try somehow, maybe you'll get what you need. So Roland's Cave, which is on a theatre on the square in Sandton and well worth attending, has just come up from Cape Town. And Durban listeners, if you're connected to any independent theatres such as the Rumbelow Theatre maybe, just contact Theatre on the Square and say you'd like to contact Mr. Hellberg, and maybe he'll come down to Durban and, yeah, bring his very interesting play to you.
1: So well worth a watch.
2: Definitely.
1: Okay,
2: definitely.
1: Brilliant. Okay. And then there's also something happening, well, there's probably a tons happening on television as we remember or commemorate the anniversary of 9/11.
2: Well, yeah, lately we seem to be in National Geographic season. But you know what? If you have something interesting to show us, then we're interested.
1: Yeah.
2: So last week we spoke about the documentary series Lion, and this time we swing from wildlife to their new three-part docuseries called 9/11 Reunited. And it's going to be premiering on DSTV, on Star Satellite, as well as on Disney Plus. And it was created in collaboration with the 9/11 Memorial and Museum. And they bring together survivors, first responders, and witnesses, bring them all together to make this incredible, I think it's a three-part series, I said, documentary series, where everyone shares their memories and their thoughts. And, you know, there's no denying that when this happened, it just rocked the world. You know, we were just stunned. It didn't matter which corner of the globe you came from.
1: Yeah.
2: I think the world sort of stood still, didn't it?
1: Well, Tat, where were you when this unfolded?
2: That's an interesting question. And like most people who are alive at the time, I don't think I'll ever forget. I was in my apartment. I was living in an apartment in Killarney, which was cavernous, this huge apartment. And an American journalist friend of mine contacted me somehow, because this was before the days of WhatsApp. So I don't know how he managed to get hold of me. But he said, turn on your TV. He said, they are flying planes into the World Trade Center. And at first, I thought he was making some kind of bizarre and dark joke. He said, go and turn on your TV. And I mean, I can see this all like a movie. I can see it quite visually. I can see this huge lounge that I had with the wooden floors. I can see the TV set that I had at the time, which was the old CRT type TV sets. Yeah, I turned the TV on and I was just shocked. And you, Alex, where were you at the time?
1: Well, I was in matric and I had just concluded rehearsals with the school orchestra. I was a student conductor at the time, and we'd just done a rehearsal for a school concert. And I was on my way back to my dormitory. I was at boarding school in my final year. And I walked into the boarding school house, and we had a sort of a common area where everybody would watch television, because back at that time, we didn't have social media, there was no streaming. So if you wanted to consume any media on a screen, you'd have to go to the television. I mean, that sounds like the Middle Ages, but it isn't. It's 2001, right? So everyone was crowded in the common television room, which was actually only ever used on weekends, for a Sunday night movie or a Friday night movie, or really during the week, nobody ever watched television. And I walked into this room, and CNN was on, and everyone was on the screen, and the first plane had hit the first tower. And I looked at the screen, and I was very confused, because I thought, like, well, this is a very unusual time to be watching a Bruce Willis movie, because it looked like something out of Die Hard or something.
2: Yes,
1: And
2: yes, yes.
1: as I was trying to now establish from everyone sitting in the room, like, what are you watching? Like, what is this? Then the second plane hit the second tower, and I realized that, my goodness, this is crazy. I've never seen something like this in my life. And I think for the next 24 to 48 hours, maybe even 72 hours, I think everybody basically had moved their personal bedroom into the television room, because we were literally watching history unfold in front of our eyes. And it was just the most remarkable afternoon slash week. I think all of us were, were so, on the one hand, captivated and horrified by what was happening and watching this unfold. And I think television at the time wasn't sure how to cover this entire event. I mean, nobody was prepared for any of this. And it's just remarkable. It really just a remarkable time. And I think there's so many people out there probably listening right now as well who can tell their own stories of where they were when this happened.
2: Quickly, just squeezing something, an add-on to this, and that is that if you go to the website, if you go to natgeo.com, they have an incredible, huge, searchable archive which contains video clips and all sorts of archival pieces relating to 9/11. So that's also well worth visiting.
1: And I think there's one more story I have to add on a personal note, is that it was either that year or the year after that you and I met, and you asked me to do a contribution to a movie magazine that you were editing. I think it was called Total Movie. And you were doing all the movie critics' memories of movies that had featured the Twin Towers. And my contribution was Home Alone 2, Lost in New York. And there's this iconic scene of Kevin McAllister, who was lost in New York, exploring New York in a taxi. And I think it was that great Christmas hit that was playing in the background, Nobody Ought to Be Alone on Christmas. And the final shot was him standing on top of the Twin Towers, looking through one of those big binoculars that you put sort of a coin into, to scour the skyline of New York. And that scene just stuck with me as one of those iconic World Trade Center shots in a movie that we're never going to see again.
2: And you have that personal memory. I'm bowled over, but no, as soon as you mentioned it, something stirred in my gray matter. Wow. Yeah,
1: Yeah.
2: you and I go back a long way, old boy.
1: We do indeed, Tat. We do indeed. But unfortunately, our time for this week is up again. And we're going to do it all again next week, Tat.
2: I look forward to it. Cheers, Alex.
1: And speaking of New York, so many songs have been written about this iconic city. And which one do we choose? So I had a quick dig through the record box, and I think I found one. It's Alicia Keys with Empire State of Mind on the Santon Times Hour on SAFM.
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1: You're listening to the Sandton Times Hour on SAFM. Alicia Keys taking us into the final minutes of this week's show.
2: SAFM.
1: So South Africa prepares to celebrate the 21st annual South African National Parks Week. The country's national parks are once again opening their gates to South African Day visitors at no charge. It's taking place from the 7th to the 13th of September, and the initiative offers families, community schools, and nature lovers an opportunity to connect with the country's remarkable protected areas while highlighting the importance of conservation. Joining us to unpack what visitors can expect is SANParks Head of Communications and spokesperson JP Lowe. And JP, welcome to the Sandton Times Hour.
3: Yeah, thank you really very much for having us today. I hope otherwise you are in doing well.
1: Indeed, JP, very well. Even better so. SA National Parks Week, 21 years. Congratulations. That's quite a milestone. What does it mean for SANParks to be able to open up the gates of what I would like to call South Africa's national treasures to who've met might have never visited a national park?
3: Look, I must appreciate the congratulations first and foremost. You know, at 21 years, if you just think of it in the form of a human being, I'm not sure if I would say it's when you are at your naughtiest, but also it's also when you are at your most exploring sense of self, you know. So we're quite happy that we can say that this particular offering has matured up to that point of over two decades. And to add to that, by the way, in the past year, we had just over 100,000 visitors in the park, and there's been an increase year on year. So we'll be hoping that this year, that trend would continue to be an outward trajectory as National Parks Week ultimately for us. And I think, as you correctly put it, it's intended as an opportunity to allow South Africans to sort of like lay claim to what really ultimately is their natural and cultural heritage. On our side, the SANParks, we just play the role of custodian. So from the 7th to the 13th, with the exception of a few national parks, you can go to many of our national parks spread across about six provinces, where you'll be able to go and enjoy the parks free of charge.
1: What should visitors know before they embark on going to a park? I mean, you've just highlighted that some of the parks are not part of the Parks Week, so I'm assuming go onto the website and just double-check which parks are included. But what else is there that people might need to know?
3: Yeah, in fact, that is the one important starting point. You know, go to www.sanparks.org and then look up the park that you want to go to, because on the one hand, you will see whether is this park open from 7th to 13th, or is it open from 7th to 11th, or is it even open at all? Because Boulders, for example, in the Cape, you know, Namakwa, for example, the Cableway in Table Mountain National Park, all of those offerings will not be available during Parks Week for free, that is. They'll be available, but not for free. So you check. And also in some of the parks, you might find that the entrance free is for day visitors. So you don't pay what we call conservation fees at the gate. But there are other activities that continue inside the national parks that you may want to partake in. But when you go to the particular side of the park, you may see which of those activities are also being availed at a discount. So that's really the one thing. I'm just emphasizing this point of starting at the website. But of course, with that goes the fact that we need to know that you're South African, because this is a South African offering. So we'd like to see your identification as you arrive at the gate. Without that, we will give you access, but you will pay the full price of access without your identification. So please do bring your identity so that we can see that indeed you are South African.
1: That is a very good point. That happened to me at Boulders. I remember it very clearly because I forgot my ID at the hotel. And I got there and I said to the lady, look, I'm a South African citizen. I can sing the national anthem for you. I'll recite all the presidents since 94. And I'll tell you what the 11 official languages were. And she says, you can do all of that. But if you don't have an ID, I can't verify that you're South African. So make sure you bring your ID book. You've also had a lot of mischief going on in the parks. I know there were some high-profile incidences where people were speeding their cars and doing circles and all kinds of other things. Is this also an opportunity to educate people on how to behave and what to do in a national park? You are amongst wild animals at the end of the day.
3: Remember, I said to you at the very beginning of our conversation that we consider ourselves custodians of national parks. Now, in this custodianship that we perform in this role on your behalf as South Africans, we then enter into a partnership, a relationship of sorts that ourselves, we will manage the national parks in a particular manner, make sure that the species thrive, make sure we keep indigenous vegetation right through our parks, all of those sorts of things. Make sure that there's safety when you also enter into the park. So when you come into the park, you must now fulfill your part as the partner here and understand that there is this slip we give you for the point of entry. It tells you very precisely what are the rules that you have to adhere to. So we really appeal for all of our the visitors to keep to those. Respect also other visitors. I mean, in some instances as well, people have see sightings in places like Kruger National Park, and they really block others to be able to enjoy that particular moment. So it's that reckless driving, it's that inconsideration in terms of other visitors. And it's also in cases where roads are closed that you find somebody then remove the barricades, they go in there, and then when you get in there, you get stuck. You know, we have instances where now we have to send out a patrol to go look for you. That costs money, by the way. It also means that we have to take people from other work they were supposed to do to come and look for you. So really the big appeal is that let's make it a very responsible, enjoyable experience of going into a national park. We can see the wildlife in the national parks. I said it's spaces of natural heritage. So you can also learn by the way a lot about our country's history in many ways. You go to Kgodumodumo, a dinosaur interpretive center that's in the Golden Gate Islands National Park. You will then realize that actually, in our own country, South Africa, we had dinosaurs like about over 200 years ago. So there's a lot of things to learn, a lot of things to enjoy in the parks, but please, let's all do it in ways that's considerate and responsible.
1: A great opportunity to visit one of South Africa's national natural treasures. It's the SANParks SA National Parks Week from 7 to 13 September. I highly encourage you to do it. I absolutely love it. Take a camera along, capture those images of some of our incredible wildlife and, of course, also our natural beauty, be it mountains or plants. And SANParks Head of Communications and Spokesperson JP Lowe, thank you for making the time to be on the Sandton Times Hour.
3: Been a great, great pleasure indeed. Thank you very much.
1: 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And a very special thank you to all my guests who made time to be on the show this week, as well as the team behind the scenes making it all happen. 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
1: Let's wrap up the Sandton Times Hour on SAFM with one last track. Let me leave you with Hugh Masekela and Mgundini. You have a good week. Good night.
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0: Top stories at 8. Gauteng records over 800,000 online applications for grades 1 and 8, and death toll rises in Delhi building collapse. Good evening, I'm Khulufelo Tefo. The Gauteng Education Department says it received more than 800,000 online admissions applications for grades 1 and 8 for the 2027 academic year, which closed at midnight on Friday. The department says it will deal with overcrowding at schools by redistributing learners to underutilized schools nearby, and is also exploring leasing mobile classrooms. MEC Lebogang Maile briefed the media in Johannesburg this afternoon.
1: Parents and guardians with outstanding documents must submit or upload certified copies by 12 o'clock on September 11, 2026. Proof of home address is particularly important because it's used to determine placement. Applications without certified proof of home address by the prescribed deadline, as well as applications supported by fraudulent or invalid documents, will be regarded as incomplete and will not receive placement offers.
0: The Economic Freedom Fighters in the Free State is calling for an urgent commercialization support for black farmers. The support includes machinery, production inputs, livestock genetics and mentorship. The party is also criticizing the Department of Agriculture's response to the recent coal front disaster. It says attempts to engage the department since the beginning of the year have been disregarded. The EFF's Provincial Secretary, Malefane Msimanga.
2: Will not agree when black farmers are reduced to food gardening beneficiaries. MEC must come to her senses. She can't even reduce herself to MEC of food gardening. She need to go beyond that. The agriculture is very broad. Two, she must attend to issues of the incident that just had happened of a coal front disaster. It must be conceptualized correctly, be declared as a disaster, because more than 1,000 cattle were lost.
0: The city of eThekwini Mayor Cyril Xaba says it has been agreed that the city will procure 22 buses, while public transport operators will buy feeder vehicles through the vehicle operating company. He has given a progress report at a media briefing on the Go Durban transport service that has cost nearly 10 billion rand over the past 16 years. Xaba has assured that the first phase of the integrated public transport system will commence in December.
3: While the implementation of the program has suffered delays, it has delivered tangible results in the form of infrastructure, systems, and economic empowerment outcomes. The priority now is to translate the investment already made into a functioning public transport service, beginning with the C3 corridor.
0: The Department of Forestry, Fisheries and the Environment has encouraged citizens to take advantage of National Park Week. During the week, South African citizens are granted free access to most national parks for the day visits. Minister David Menya officially launched the SA National Parks Week, which starts tomorrow. He was speaking at the Kruger National Park in Mpumalanga.
4: Provides an opportunity to families, to young people, to communities, and to first-time visitors to experience the beauty and the diversity and importance of our protected areas. It's also an opportunity, I think, to deepen public appreciation for conservation and to strengthen the relationship, importantly, between people and nature.
0: Finally, further fooled the death toll from a residential building that has collapsed in the Indian capital, Delhi, has risen to 3. The building collapsed with a number of students and other residents trapped inside. Police say 9 people have been rescued while search and rescue operations continue at the scene. Here's the BBC's Warren Bull with more.
5: Television footage shows small groups of rescue teams assisted by local people clambering on top of debris and attempting to remove blocks of concrete and twisted girders from the site in the Setia Niketan neighbourhood of Delhi. 2 excavators have been brought in to help the search for survivors. So far, several people have been rescued. Eyewitnesses say up to 50 students were in their guesthouse accommodation in the building when it collapsed.
0: The top story at 8, the Gauteng Education Department says it has received more than 800,000 online admissions applications for grades 1 and 8 for the 2027 academic year, which closed at midnight on Friday. Final updates at 9 for SAFM News. I'm Kulufelo Defo.
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11: With just over 2 months before the local government elections, the Amalgamated Concerned Residents Association has expressed concern over free and fair elections in areas affected by gang violence. According to the party, residents in those areas fear queuing to exercise their democratic and constitutional right to vote. Owen Stoffers is the Secretary General of the Amalgamated Concerned Residents Association.
12: ACRA has lodged a formal demand with the Chief Electoral Officer of the IEC, Mr. Sey Mamabolo, to present South Africans with a joint IEC SAPS SANDF safety and security plan ahead of the local government elections 2026, which will guarantee voters in gang-infested areas their safety. We have identified a serious threat to the safety of voters in general and to free and fair elections in particular. Gang violence affects voter turnout in VDs in gang-infested areas as voters fear queuing to exercise the democratic and constitutional right to vote.
11: Stoffers says they will, among others, approach the electoral court if the IEC fails to accede to their demands.
12: In the failure of IEC adhering to our demands, ACRA will, 1. Lodge a formal objection in terms of Section 55 of the Municipal Electoral Act that the elections cannot be free and fair in gang-infested areas. 2, we will approach the electoral court for an order compelling safety and security plan from the IEC. 3, we will call on the South African Human Rights Commission, domestic and international observer missions, to declare affected VDs not free and fair.
11: The Amalgamated Concerned Residents Association has stressed that it also intends to mobilize other political parties to ensure this year's local government elections are free and fair. The party has also given the IEC until 11th of this month to respond to their demands. I'm Zebulon Maine in Klerksdorp, Northwest.
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13: 13 after 8 o'clock. Yeah, not Municipal Watch today, but continuing an important conversation on the cost of living crisis. We started it off yesterday with our guests on the line, Mark Wegerif, the Associate Professor of Development Studies at the University of Pretoria and Principal Investigator with the DSTI NRF Center of Excellence in Food Security. Mark, good morning to you.
14: Good morning, Kathy, and the listeners.
13: Thapelo Mohapi, General Secretary of Abahlali Basemjondolo. Thapelo, good morning.
15: Good morning, Katie. Good morning to the listeners as well.
13: And Gavin Kelly, the CEO of the Road Freight Association. Gavin, good morning to you.
16: Good morning, Kathy. Good morning to your listeners. We're back.
13: Indeed you are. Look, I'm so grateful that you've all been able to make time again to continue this really important conversation. Mark, one of the things that really struck me yesterday in your input were the statistics that we're looking at and dealing with as a country around the food insecurity levels and just how high those are sitting. It sounds like we are at a crisis point, but are we dealing with it? Is the response to the problem? And by that, I don't mean just government, the society in our country. Are we responding to it as the crisis that it seemingly is?
14: Yeah, well, thanks for reiterating that it is a crisis, and I certainly think it's a crisis. You know, to add another statistic, more than one in four of our children are stunted by the age of five, so simply not reaching their full potential because of a lack of nutrition. So that really is an ongoing crisis, and we need to respond to it as such. I don't think we are doing enough. You know, some of these things like the USA attacking Iran or Ukraine-Russia war or even the pending El Nino are beyond our control, but that doesn't mean we can't do things in South Africa to manage things like the affordability of food, the prices of food, better than we are doing, and there's not enough happening. I think it's interesting to note that the government, through the National Department of Agriculture, is actually having consultations this week and in the coming weeks on a new National Food and Nutrition Security Plan. So the consultation today is in the city of Johannesburg, and they're moving to other provinces as well. So that's something for listeners to look out for. And we've been waiting. The last National Food and Nutrition Security Plan ran out in 2023, so we've been waiting 3 years now for a new plan. That delay does seem to indicate maybe a lack of prioritization of this issue, but we're glad that the consultations are underway now, and I think there's a lot of positives in that plan, including commitments to addressing food affordability, to have a more robust disaster risk reduction strategy and response strategy. So we hope that will come into place. We hope it will be backed by budgets. And I do think the government has to lead on this, not that it's only the government. We can all also do our bit, but the government does have to lead. I think certainly our big food companies also have to play a bigger role. And unfortunately, we see too much profiteering, even in what's a crisis for people, like increased food prices. We see supermarket groups and food companies raising their prices even more in order to protect their margins and their profits. And we need to see a situation where all in the society sort of take some of the hit when there are these kind of situations like the increased fuel prices that we're now facing.
13: Thapelo, what is the risk if all things remain as they are? Just to go back perhaps for some of the listeners that may have missed the conversation yesterday, that school nutrition program, the food that young people are receiving in schools, that now, for all intents and purposes, has become the one meal that is guaranteed for them a day. And that in and of itself, yes, it's good for the program and it shows its impact, but it certainly is a high risk because we know it also goes through its own challenges.
15: Yes, Kathy, I think the hunger should and must be declared a national disaster. When you have a woman in tears approaching you on the side and asking for at least one meal a day for her children, for me, in a country that has wealth like ours, that really touched me. It's very difficult to sleep when you know that there's somebody who goes to

0: on the weekends, those must be provided. Some children go to school because they want to have that home. And it's the only hope that they have. And sometimes, like in KZN, where people have used this as an opportunity for tenderpreneurs and profit making, and sometimes not even delivering on the mandate of giving children food. It's that on its own is a shame for us to actually have children who suffer as a result of those who want to make profit at the expense of the children and not realizing how important this part of the meal is to our children. And I think the government must take responsibility as far as providing the school and nutrition scheme beyond school days.
1: Gavin, you broke down the cost for us yesterday in terms of business and why we often see increases linked to whatever price we're seeing at the pump, right? But I wonder, given what Mark has said, that ultimately being able to solve for this cost of living crisis is going to require different stakeholders in society coming on board. What would that look like for the road freight industry? Because on the one hand, yes, you know, these are businesses, they have margins to protect, but at which point does that become detrimental to society itself?
2: Oh, thanks for the question, Kathy, and it's a very difficult question. It's wouldn't say loaded, but it involves emotional and it involves cold business thought. So, yes, everybody in a utopian society, everybody accepts a bit of the increase. And the unfortunate thing is that something like a fuel increase really dominoes along supply chains and in different sectors. It isn't just, in our case, for example, just transport. So what happens in transport then is felt in other sectors and other markets. And sometimes it can be as much as the 11% increase, if I just round that off, and other times it won't. It could be a point of a percentage increase. It could be a couple of percent. But the point I'm trying to make is it all dominoes and it begins to build up. So there are two things you can do. You can absorb, and make no mistake that there are a lot of transporters who cannot get this fuel increase difference back today, so they have to absorb some of that. There are a lot that are doing that. There are some who can't, and they then make the decision to close their doors because they cannot operate. You can't operate at a loss. You know, there's a lot of emotion around profiteering, or we have a term in South Africa, profit gouging. That very, very rarely happens. It's just an accumulation of costs. So I think everyone is very mindful of putting any, as we say, increase in a cost upstream, because that flows downstream, and who's right at the very end is you and I, the consumer. So everyone's very mindful of that. So think about, I now have to pay, and I'm just using figures, please, these aren't what it's going to be, but think that, you know, I'm going to go buy a liter of milk and that's going to go up by 20 cents and a loaf of bread will go up by 20 cents. But to get there, I have to use a taxi, and that fare will go up by 10 or 12% or 3 rand or whatever the case may be. So it becomes this domino effect, and that really is the problem. And as we've been saying for years, we as a country need to come up with a process, and we've got the infrastructure, we've got the minerals to protect ourselves from this sort of a price shock in fuel.
1: Where does that work begin? What do we need to be doing? Because, again, if we look at some of the ideas on the table, I'm not aware of any immediate plan that is being worked on to try and say, this is how we're going to cushion customers, this is how we're going to cushion businesses. So where should we be doing the work, Gavin, and what should we be doing?
2: Well, first of all, what we're facing now and what we have faced a number of times over the last year or so has been directly attributed to the cost we pay for imported fuel. So we need to remove that out of the picture as quickly and as best possible. That would have a tremendous effect, because we use these imported fuels in the agricultural sector, in the edu-

0: application, you name it, we use it everywhere. We use it in packaging. You'll be surprised how much fuel product is in your everyday life. So that's the first thing we've got to do. So we have to, and I said it about 18 months ago, and I was very unpopular, that we need to increase the production of Sasol by tenfold, by 20-fold, so that we can take that huge cost input into our economy out of the picture. Then we can do a lot of other things as well, but that's where we really need to start and prioritize and get it happening literally yesterday.
1: Mark, your solution, what do we need to be doing now?
2: Well, there are immediate things we could do. We could waive that fuel levy again to ease that increase in fuel prices. And I think we could see other interventions. But as Gavin's indicated, we also need some longer-term solutions. We do need to reduce dependence on the imports of fuel, also fertilizer and other inputs into the agricultural sector. We do believe that there's options like having food reserves that can help stabilize food prices. And there can be capping of food prices, or not just the price, the margin between, for example, the farm gate price and what we pay in the supermarket. We shouldn't be seeing some of the big margins that we're having in our supermarkets. And when I was talking about profiteering, I wasn't really thinking about transport companies, as Gavin is talking about. But we face a situation of high concentration of ownership in food retailing and also some of the food processing. We have technical oligopolies where you have such a high concentration of ownership in a few firms. And that's putting them in a very powerful position to dictate prices to people like transporters and also importantly to our farmers. So we see increasing pressure on farmers to produce for lower prices and improve their quality. We see pressure on transporters while we can see, you know, a ShopRite, Tiger Brands and so on making very large profits, ShopRite over 7 billion rand a year in the last year. But if I can, I just want to come to the food nutrition program in the schools as well, which is a great program, feeding about 9.9 million learners. Tafela talked about extending that. But the other way we really need that extended is downward to our younger children. So there's a gap. We talk about the first 1,000 days from conception to 2 years old. That's the critical time for physical and intellectual development of the child. And there's a gap there in terms of nutrition support. And there's a gap in terms of early childhood development. So I think those are gaps we also need to fill, while we also have these other measures to manage prices better to make food more affordable for everyone.
1: Mark, countries like India have stepped in on the fertilization subsidies for farmers in agriculture, and those seem to be pretty easy decisions for those governments to make. Why do you think we're not doing it here?
2: Yeah, we just haven't been interventionist enough as a state, I'm afraid. I mean, I'm also business also having the space to operate, but some of these issues of national importance, like whether people can eat or not, deserve intervention. And the government has taken a step back, and we need to see a government that is stepping in again and saying, this is a right. In our constitution, there's a right to food for all. We need to see that right being made real in people's lives. So there are all sorts of things that can be done, and many countries that are doing them. We had a symposium on food affordability earlier this year with government as well, and we heard about solutions from all over the world, from subsidies to price cuts to food reserves and so on. So, and also we need more local markets to create more competition as well. So there are a range of interventions. We're having discussions with government on this. As I said, there is a new National Food Nutrition Security Plan under discussion. So we hope that will come in. We hope we'll see the state taking some of these actions which have been proven to work in other places.
1: Tapelo, your parting shot? Solutions?
3: Yes. First and foremost, I think, Cathy, before we even start, we need to recognize the dignity of the people who are poor living in informal settlement and in rural areas, and they must be treated as part of the citizens in this country. And I think, we are not against, people must, at the end of the day, in the food outlet industry, make profits. But let's have humanity for a change. Let's not gather to our heads together when it's Mandela Day. Let's bring back the humanity as South Africans, that your child is my child, and therefore we must support the soup kitchens in the informal settlements that exist. And this is my appeal to, in our small corners, those who have must learn to share with those who don't have. Assist people who are forming gardening, who are trying to make ends meet, because we have an economic crisis, high unemployment. The grants, of course, we appreciate them, but they are just a drop in the ocean given the food prices in the markets. But I think South Africans, let's have a heart for a change. And no child in a country like ours should grow stunted. No child must die of malnutrition when others can have more. Let's learn to share. Let's learn to work together. I think as the Union Against Hunger, we've tried to reach out to outlets like Shoprite Checkers. And the response that we are getting from the CEO are showing that they don't recognize the dignity of marginalized people and the poor. And I think we must, before anything, be South Africans and have a heart and take care of those who can't take care of themselves.
1: Sure. Thank you for those contributions. Mark Tapelo Gavin, it's been a pleasure. And what does that say about us, right? That imagine 1 in 4 children in this country are growing up stunted in 2026 South Africa, that they're not able to reach their maximum development capability. And that stays with them for life. It stays with them for life. That should really make all of us stop and think about the society that we're building and how we are contributing to that.
4: If you've just joined us, this is SAFM Rewind, bringing you the most impactful conversations from across the week.
5: Wearable technology is where we're going. And I've got Teboho Sibidla, who is director at Werkman's Attorneys. So when you look at technology these days, AI has brought disruption. So wearable technology getting smarter. But then are organizations keeping up? AI-enabled glasses, smartwatches, earbuds, even rings can now access, record, process sensitive business information. Yet many companies don't treat them as part of their technology environment. So, are wearables becoming the next major cybersecurity and governance blind spot? Something to really think about. This one is a big one. But anyway, let's speak to Teboho. Good morning. Welcome to the show.
6: Morning, Bertha. Thank you.
5: So, how do wearables post a risk or pose a risk to an organization?
6: All right. So there's a few levels to it. I think the most, the biggest element of it is that they, like your cell phone, like your laptop, have the ability to record confidential information, and some of them have the ability to analyze documents, take pictures, smart glasses. The technology on smart glasses now is actually at the point where you can record, for example, a board, a meeting that you're in without the other person knowing, because the smart glasses look, they are designed to look like normal glasses. But also because they're an additional connection to your network, which means there's an additional door for criminals to enter your network for the cyber criminals.
5: And why do you believe that a policy for AI-enabled wearable is a must for organizations? How will this work, though?
6: All right. So I think to start with, we can all accept that there is no use in creating a policy in a workplace that says you cannot use wearables. They are really good, and they make our lives much easier. So the thing that needs to happen, and secondly, you need to have an AI policy. You should have one already by now that deals with especially Gen AI and any other AI tools that your employees may be using in connection with their work. But with AI-enabled smart glasses, it's you actually have a camera. You have you can record text. You've got an assistant. So, for example, things like recruitment would be affected because you can have a candidate who is wearing smart glasses, who is receiving, some of them have a display function, who can receive information and answer your questions according to somebody else feeding them that information. But it's also the fact that they are continuously listening to us. I think we all know with our phones, they listen to us continuously. And it's the same thing with the sun, with the smart glasses and with all of it, with my watch also. I can also activate my watch by audio, by speaking certain words, and sometimes it gets confused and thinks that I'm talking to it. So it's just the fact that you need to make sure that it's not just the AI that you access, like ChatGPT, that you'll be accessing on your laptop or on your phone, but it's also the fact that you've got AI that is not visible or it's not easy to see that someone is using that AI. You need to incorporate that into your AI policy to make sure that people in your organization understand the extent to which that can be used for work purposes.
5: It's very interesting and very complex, though, because
6: yes,
5: I think this is, we've noticed with the phones where you've been Googling about something and all of a sudden your algorithm, or all of a sudden it pops up something that you most probably Googled, I don't know, a month, 2 months ago. And it gives you a little bit of a time frame just to check whether you found what you were looking for. Gives you maybe a month, and then again it starts rotating the algorithm. I do get how a wearable attached to a company laptop for an update via USB can pose a cybersecurity risk. But it's quite complex and struggling to see how a wearable device on the company Wi-Fi can become a security risk.
6: Okay. So when you have, let's say my watch, for example, which mine will be connected, right now it's connected to via my phone, onto the company's Wi-Fi. Now, that introduces additional layers. So for example, my company doesn't know what software my watch is using, doesn't know what the credentials of my watch is, doesn't know which third-party service providers are able to access whatever information is on my watch. And so there's an additional information that is going to somebody relating to you in the workplace that you're that is unknown. So the issue is the unknown element of it.
5: And then comes the personal rights, though. Does a policy on wearables not run the risk of infringing on employees' personal rights?
6: Yes, there's two sides to it, though. So you have your right to use your wearables, but remember that we have to not only take into account the employee that's using the wearables, but we are also taking into account the employees that would be the subject of the use of those wearables. So, for example, recording using smart glasses could be recording other people's conversations with or without their permission, could be taking pictures of people's IDs or other confidential information. So the idea is to try and strike a balance where you can allow people to use their wearables, but also taking into account the rest of the public's rights and also your obligation as an organization to ensure that you respect confidentiality and you comply with the laws such as, for example, COPPIA and other laws that regulate privacy.
5: And would such a policy ensure built-in restrictions to the information that the wearable has access to?
6: The policy itself, no. And I think that is the right now, the technology is not such that the organization can have access to the wearable. But I think as technology grows, I think it will be possible to do that. But for now, for example, we can do that with phones, for example, where actually you can have systems within your IT that restrict what you can use your phone for. I don't know about other people, but my company does that. My company has a lot of control over my phone because of the kind of work that I do. But it's not the policy itself, but it's going to be the implementation of that policy that makes sure that you have not only rules to govern the use of those wearables, but also you will also need some technical background restrictions. So I think you can build in those restrictions into your work policy.
5: Teboho, thank you so much for joining us this morning. That is Teboho Sibitla, and director at Werkman's Attorneys, talking about wearable technology. It's just getting interesting. But the beauty is we always find a way. Look at the issue with, is it TikTok and Meta? Something was introduced on the market. Everybody did not, we had a blind spot. And all of a sudden, we, you know, a lot of countries are now finding that it's infringing on children's rights or infringing on children's security, which just makes it a little bit more complex. But Teboho, thank you so much and have yourself a good one.
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0: gender analysis shows that men account for nearly two-thirds of all nominations. Women representation is about 38% overall. Men also dominated the PR lists with 58% compared to 44% of women on the same list. In the ward elections component, 65% are male, while women make up 35% of the contestants. Top municipalities with the highest number of PR are as follows. The city of Johannesburg has the highest number of PR seats at 80 parties, followed by the city of Tshwane at 72 parties, Etewini at 70 parties, Ekurhuleni at 69 parties, and the city of Cape Town at 55 parties. Other municipalities in the top 10 are Emfuleni at 43 parties, followed by Polokwane at 40 parties, Rustenburg at 38 parties, Nelson Mandela Bay at 38 parties, and the Capricorn District at 38 parties. Cumulatively, there are 2,274 candidates who were captured but not finally submitted on the online candidate nomination system by 1700 hours on 28 August 2026. This phenomenon affects 480 PR and 1,794 ward potential candidates. The unique number of political parties in this situation is 45. The Commission's position is that in practical terms, these potential candidates have not submitted to the Commission and therefore are not in contention for these elections.
1: IEC Chairperson Masotho Moepya there speaking to SABC's Tulisizwe Simelane. The ANC National Spokesperson, Matlengi Bengu, explained the difficulties that the party experienced in submitting its list of candidates.
2: Did this happen? This capture system experiencing technical issues?
3: Yes, it did happen. Mm-hmm. And it did affect some of our municipalities and our candidates, of course, alongside a number of other parties. Mm. But we're concerned about that because it is important, considering the democratic and the rigorous and robust candidate selection process that the ANC goes through. And it's important that we do follow up on that matter. We don't consider it to be a matter that is closed, because we do believe that whilst we trust the IEC processes and have no doubt about the integrity of the Independent Electoral Commission, it's important for the ANC to put it on record that we would have done anything and everything to ensure that all our candidates are lodged and are uploaded onto the system. Indeed, all our candidates had already been uploaded onto the system of the IEC, the online system, which is what we elect to utilize.
2: Yeah.
3: But on the final day, a portion of our candidates were kicked out by the system.
2: Yeah.
3: And it may seem like a small number, but it's a significant number for the reasons I've just outlined.
2: So let's say a bit more then about this technical issue. You're saying a small portion of your candidates were quote-unquote kicked out. And I know you probably were not involved in the coal face of doing it, but I imagine that since this has become an issue, you are seeking answers from those who were doing it. How did they characterize it exactly? How was it kicking out that small portion of your candidates?
3: So ordinarily, when you upload that information onto the system, you will get a confirmation, a validation of sorts. Mm-hmm. And you correct that I'm not at the coal face. Mm-hmm. But that was clearly explained by the team that's been doing this work for many years. And towards the end of the uploading, on Friday, before the deadline, the system had a malfunction. We called it a technical glitch. We still believe that it is a technical glitch, which is why we are continuing to engage the IEC to request that all of us collectively get to the bottom of what transpired when there were no slips that were actually recognizing the final portion of our candidates that we were uploading.
1: ANC National Spokesperson Matlengi Bengu there. Let's find out a little bit more with elections analyst Wayne Sisman. Wayne, somebody's not telling the truth here. Is it the IEC or the ANC?
4: Thank you, John. This is a very tough situation for the ANC. If you look at some of the municipalities affected, Port St. John's, Noosa Hill in the Eastern Cape, these are places where the ANC could have got over 80% of the vote. So, look, let me just, to answer your question, we know that parties like the Democratic Alliance from Contour Sizwe, the Economic Freedom Fighters, I think the Patriotic Alliance as well, are contesting every single ward in South Africa. They did so on time. This is a key part of the election process. It's a critical box to tick to make sure that the candidates you're going to put on posters, the candidates who will appear on ballots, are correctly filed. The stakes are high for supporters of the political parties. The stakes are high for these candidates who are hoping to be elected. And by the way, in many of these cases in the Eastern Cape, likely to be elected. And they have been, I would say, ultimately let down, because we are not hearing complaints from the other major political parties. And I think the ANC, there has to be a lot of internal reckoning over here over this mistake. Just one other point I want to make, John, is we don't understand the magnitude of the challenge. Let me give an example. Let's say that in Port St. John's, the ANC did not submit the entire proportional representation list, but submitted 90% of the proportionless names. That's not going to have a material impact, because not everyone on the proportional list is ultimately going to be elected to council. So we'll only know that, I think, by the middle of September, but it doesn't sound good for the ANC.
1: What can the ANC do if they feel that the IEC is responsible for this?
4: Well, the IEC are saying they're not responsible for this. They said that there are thousands of candidates and parties which did the correct application and submission on time. And there's, I always like to look at precedents. In 2016, historical precedent, the National Freedom Party, the KwaZulu-Natal Party, which did well in its first local government election in 2011, they failed to submit candidates for all but one KwaZulu-Natal municipality and proceeded to lose a huge footprint of their base of support. So if that happened to the National Freedom Party in 2016, I'm sorry to say, for those ANC supporters in the Eastern Cape, I suspect the IEC will continue and not allow late submissions.
1: I've got to go to news headlines. Can the ANC take this to court?
4: They can take this to the court, but I would be very surprised if they succeed.
1: Elections analyst Wayne Sisman, thank you very much.
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7: with Bridget Masinga. All right, we're going to catch up now with creator of, is Mahuni. Oh, okay. Pumas Stierman, how are you? We are Giva. We can hear Pumeza checking in on the line. We're going to be talking to Pumeza from the heart of rural Kukompo in the Eastern Cape. Pumeza Stierman is turning age-old food wisdom into nourishing bone broth for wellness. How are you doing this afternoon?
8: I'm good, Bridget. How are you?
7: I'm fantastic, thank you. Okay, first and foremost, maybe let's get some background around who is Pumeza Stierman.
8: Okay, thank you. Thank you for having me, and good afternoon to your listeners. Pumeza Stierman is a social entrepreneur based in Ngahuni, East London, which is now called Kukompo. Mm. I am a daughter, a sister, but most importantly, I am a Christian. Yes, so Pumeza is a businesswoman who has a background in a public sector. I was in the public sector for more than 15 years in areas of strategy, finance, project management, monitoring and evaluation, and life changed or heart changed. I ended up finding myself back home to be a rural entrepreneur.
7: I love it. A rural entrepreneur and creator of Rural Impact Bone Broth. So let's talk about this. Life then leads you in a different direction. You find yourself in the rurals. And when you find yourselves back in the rurals, do you immediately decide, Guti, this is the business I'm actually going to focus on? Because Impact Bone Broth, is anyone sitting there thinking about how do I make bone broth?
8: Yes, it was not an immediate, even entrepreneurship was not really, it was on my plans, but you know those things that you decide, you talk about when you have time, and then when life happens, you forget about what your passion and your purpose is. But specifically with the bone broths, I've just recently started. Due to there are several reasons that led me to this. I've been running different businesses, which were more on your luxury and leisure before I started Bone Broth. So I would say the failure of those businesses directed me or rerouted me to this wonderful Bone Broth.
7: I got.
6: Made in SA with Bridget Masinga.
7: All right, let's continue our conversation with Pumeza Stierman, who is a rural entrepreneur based out in Ngahune in Gugombo in the Eastern Cape and founder of, creator of Impact Bone Broth. You know what I kind of like about life, Pumeza, and I think your story could be an example of this, is even when life decides to make you turn left instead of turning right as per your plan, you seem to be a woman who recognizes opportunity even in the challenge. So yes, some things didn't go your way, but where you found yourself, you were like, in fact, let me look here and see what opportunity can be built and harnessed from this point. Would you say that's a correct assessment?
8: Yes, it is. But sometimes what I've realized is that I've always wanted to do something in my community, something that impacts, hence the name Rural Impact. And I chose convenience over that, businesses which were convenient. So then when I found myself back thinking like this, I realized that it's something that's been nudging me, but I went a different direction. I was a Jonah who went to the other direction instead of. So it was an awakening to say it's not something new. It's something you are supposed to do, but you chose convenience.
7: Got you. Let's talk about now, because you now find yourself in the wellness space with Impact Bone Broth. Talk to me about this bone broth and what makes it so special, and the brand that you are now building around the products.
8: Bone broth is, if you would look in any family, there's probably a grandmother or a great-grandmother who believed so much that bone broth is a solution to any illness or sickness in the body. So basically, bone broth is using my grandmother's recipe. It's going back to food heals, because that's how we grow up, that every solution was that you eat a certain herb. So bone broth has just been that, and now people are also cautious about what they're putting in their bodies, that they read labels. So when you only put food in as part of your ingredients, it gives people that confidence to say, I can put this in my body. And so bone broth has got different benefits, as it is your natural collagen. It is good for your gut health, which is gut health. It's where most sicknesses start from. If your gut is not well, if your gut is leaking, even if you eat nutritious food, but if you have not fixed your gut, that will not stick. Your body will not take that nutrition in because your gut is not well. So bone broth is very good with healing your gut, your joints, and your because it's a natural collagen, your joints and your bone health. And to us ladies who like the glowing skin, it just helps you with the glow, with your strong nails, your strong hair, and yes, it and also an immune booster, but also immunity. It also you can just align it also with your gut health. So if your gut health is well, your immune system will also be great.
9: So how is the product presented? It's in the form of an actual broth, you know, in terms of when you take it out to market to the wellness stores or centers, whomever stocks you. Are we buying it in terms of like it's a broth or soupy that we are then consuming? Or is it packaged in a particular way, perhaps?
8: It's your normal bone broth. We cook it. The process is that we cook it for 12 to 18 hours, and then we clean it up, we save it, and you get it ready to sip. But currently, because we don't have the equipment, we sell it frozen because it has no preservatives. And the equipment that we want is the equipment that will still keep it with that fact that it does not have preservatives.
9: Oh.
8: So currently it's a frozen, you just pour it and ready to sip, or you can cook with it, or you can use it whatever, instead of using your water, let's say your rice, your noodles, you just use your bone broth. So it's ready to use.
9: Gotcha.
8: As a liquid.
9: And you mentioned the fact that, you know, that currently you don't have the equipment that you would like. How has that been, by the way, in terms of funding and ensuring that you get the manufacturing side of your business up and going?
8: That has been, we're still at the infancy, as much I would say we are in a process, but I also respect the fact that we're at the infancy stage of the business, because sometimes I find myself panicking and I remind myself, as much as I've been in business for more than 10 years, but this is a new business. But the business experience comes in handy because I know where to knock. I've been getting assistance, but obviously for bigger things, I'm still busy lobbying funding to get a proper commercial kitchen. It is not easy when you still a startup, because most funders, they want, as much as it's got bone broth, it's got a potential. I mean, it's been proven by science, proven internationally, and South Africa, we also catching up on the bone broth and industry. We do have few service providers, but so to get funding, you need to prove first to that the market has accepted. So we are in a process of that. As much as we getting a smaller nyana support there and there, but the bigger equipment that will make us to scale, to be really competitive in the market, we are still in a process of that. Yes.
9: Yeah, I love the fact that you also are realistic with yourself in that you say, you know, have patience. Yes, I've been in business, but this is a new business, so it has its own teething problems, its own challenges, and it will go at its own pace. Pumeza, we appreciate the time with you this afternoon, and we wish you the very best. We'll be looking out for you, of course, as the business continues to grow, and part and parcel of the way that we can help small entrepreneurs like Phumeza is to go to our shops and actually just ask for them by name. If a lot of people ask for product by name, eventually people start seeking it out and going, well, what is that product and how do we get it on our shelves? That was Phumeza Stierman, creator of Impact Bone Broth.
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0: Top stories at 9. A bus industry welcomes Go Durban, and Lebanon president calls on U.S. intervention in Israeli strikes. Good evening, I'm Khulufelo Defo. The bus industry in eThekwini in KwaZulu-Natal has welcomed the announcement to finally start the Go Durban bus system in December after years of delays. Speaking at the media briefing, spokesperson Vikesh Maharaj says they support the city's plans to start rolling out the buses in the route linking the city's north region to Pinetown in the west, a route known as the C3 corridor. However, Maharaj says government still needs to clarify the issue of ownership transfer fair to affected public transport operators.
1: I think one of the major issues that still needs to be addressed whilst we take this part on the C3 corridor, I think with province and the city in relation to devolution of contracting rights, obviously that's going to make the project to deliver all the other corridors much easier. We are here to show that the bus industry, we support the city in the launch of C3, and we look forward to all the other corridors being launched.
0: The Gauteng Education Department says it received more than 800,000 online admissions applications for the grades 1 and 8 for the 2027 academic year, which closed at midnight on Friday. The department says it will deal with overcrowding at schools by redistributing learners to underutilized schools nearby, and is also exploring leasing mobile classrooms. MEC Leborang Maile briefed the media in Johannesburg this afternoon. He says parents with outstanding documents must submit certified copies by 12 noon this coming Friday.
2: Parents and guardians with outstanding documents must submit or upload certified copies by 12 o'clock on September 11, 2026. Proof of home address is particularly important because it's used to determine placement. Applications without certified proof of home address by the prescribed deadline, as well as applications supported by fraudulent or invalid documents, will be regarded as incomplete and will not receive placement offers.
0: The EFF in the Free State is calling for urgent commercialization support for black farmers. The support includes machinery, production inputs, livestock genetics and mentorship. The party is also criticizing the Agriculture Department's response to the recent coal front disaster. It says attempts to engage the department since the beginning of the year have been disregarded. The EFF's Provincial Secretary Malefane Msimanga
3: will not agree when black farmers are reduced to food gardening beneficiaries. MEC must come to her senses. She can't even reduce herself to MEC of food gardening. She need to go beyond that. Agriculture is very broad. Two, she must attend to issues of the incident that just happened of a coal front disaster. It must be conceptualized correctly, be declared as a disaster, because more than 1,000 cattle were lost.
0: The Department of Forestry, Fisheries and Environment has encouraged citizens to take advantage of National Park Week. During the week, South African citizens are granted free access to most national parks for day visits. Minister David Meunier officially launched the SA National Parks Weeks, which starts tomorrow. He was speaking at the Kruger National Park in Mpumalanga.
4: Provides an opportunity to families, to young people, to communities, and to first-time visitors to experience the beauty and the diversity and importance of our protected areas. It's also an opportunity, I think, to deepen public appreciation for conservation and to strengthen the relationship, importantly, between people and nature.
0: Finally, further afield, the president of Lebanon has called on the U.S. to make Israel stop its attacks on targets in the south of his country. Joseph Aoun made the comments after strikes which Lebanon said killed 4 people and injured 20. The BBC's Peter Hunt has the latest.
5: Israel said its strikes were a response to a Hezbollah drone attack on its forces in an area of Lebanon it's occupying, having declared it a security zone. But President Aoun said the Israeli attacks had killed innocent people and damaged government buildings. He said they were in breach of Israel's ceasefire with Hezbollah and a separate framework agreement between the governments of Israel and Lebanon. The U.S. was involved in brokering both deals, and President Aoun urged Washington to make Israel stop. Hezbollah, which is backed by Iran, attacked Israel in March. Officials say Israel has killed more than 4,000 Lebanese people since then.
0: The top story at 9, back home, the bus industry in eThekwini in KwaZulu-Natal has welcomed the announcement to finally start the Go Durban bus system in December after years of delays. That's a wrap from the news team. More news tomorrow morning at 5. Good evening.
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11: Previously on episode 3, David's accusation that Mrs. Peterson is a murderer causes a violent physical fight with Hlulani, affecting their brotherhood. The station is thrown into chaos when Esther's space muffins get the entire gossip crew dangerously high, which results in the commander reprimanding them.

0: remember, this guy is dangerous. So we have to take heed for every action we take.
1: Careful
0: approach that will result in zero to less bloodshed.
2: I really hoped we'd curve the bloodshed part, man.
3: But Johan, you know in this line of work, bloodshed is inevitable.
2: I know, but still, if only we can execute this without anyone's blood spilled in the process, that would be ideal.
3: Yeah, I do agree with your sentiment, though.
0: Hey, we can't shy away from blood and war. I know we want to get it done without spilling blood, but let's not be fooled. We are talking about a man responsible for death here. Death of many cops, politicians, church leaders, and thousands of kids who die on his poison.
1: Sure.
0: This man is an animal. So fire must be fought with fire.
1: Yeah.
2: There's only one person's blood I wish to spill, and that's Kingpin. Otherwise, I won't have a peaceful sleep.
3: Now we are both speaking my language.
0: Yeah. I know. But that is the reason why we decided that you can come and join our team. Beggy, no offense, man. I never really liked you. You've got too much violence in how you approach work. I always admired the fact that you always got the job done. And I humbly ask to lend us that aspect in this case.
1: Sure.
0: It is a piece of puzzle we probably are missing.
2: I agree.
3: Okay. None taken. I know who I am and what I am. I'm glad that you acknowledge me for who I am. I always looked up to you guys, so I'm humbled to work by your side and to be trusted in such high-profile cases, and I promise to give it to all my best.
0: Wonderful. I can now say it with confidence that we are ready to demolish Kingpin.
2: Great.
0: And his empire.
2: Great. Yes, our brothers and sisters are dying of this guy's poison. The sooner we put him down, the more people of Akon would be safe.
3: Yes, that's true. That's true, guys. The sooner the better.
0: Okay. Listen here. Since it's your first day working on this case, Beggy, I want to hear your take and input in this case. I know you are not a man of muscles, but your intelligence is one of the few.
1: Really?
3: David, you're one of the few. Not many people acknowledge my witty capabilities.
4: A good cop should be able to see what's beyond the surface.
2: I have to say, I didn't think of him in this manner. So I'm a bit surprised.
3: Gentlemen, anyway, from the copy of the report file I got, I learned that Kingpin has about 10 years reigning in this drug industry. He has untouchable supplies, drugs to the most part of the world. He has connections everywhere, including the police. And he makes sure to get rid of anyone who dares to seek who the Kingpin is, right?
2: Sure.
3: But despite all of that, gentlemen, this Kingpin guy is still roaming free on the streets. I man, no.
4: Yeah, that's right. Or he could equally be a girl.
3: Fair enough.
4: Well, I'm kidding, guys.
3: Okay. So my take is, this guy is probably also a loan shark. Money in form of a debt is one of the best ways to capture a person second to bribery.
4: Okay.
3: So to tail this guy, we need to start sniffing at the right places instead of sniffing at the obvious places.
2: So what's your idea of a right place?
3: That's where I was about to get into before I was interrupted, officer.
2: Okay, sorry, officer. Do your thing.
3: Thank you. So to address Johan's question, my idea of right places is three. That is our workplace. We know how our fellow cops are quick to take cold drink money when we offered one. Second is churches. Oh, God, forgive me. But we all know how many church leaders are quick to jump to every opportunity to grab money, no matter how dirty the money is. I guess money is indeed the root of all evil. And first is our schools. These school learners and teachers, they make extra cash with selling drugs. So if we want to catch our guy, we better start from either of these three places.
4: Wonderful. Wonderful.
0: Wonderful.
2: I'm impressed. Welcome to the team.

0: man. Dealing with normal work and secret cases is hard. But this is just pop and place for... Well, I just need to clear all the things in my head. When I'm done, I need to take a leave, plus a vacation for a mental recharge. Nyeledi. I wonder how she is. I hope she's doing okay and her child. Oh, man, I need a rest. But, Officer Beloy, hello. Yes? No. Thank you, but like I said, I already have a life cover insurance. Yes, and bye. This insurance people won't let you rest. They will call you a million times without giving up. Oh, man. I told you I don't need an insurance.
1: I'm not an insurance lady.
0: Then who am I talking to?
1: My name is not of any importance here.
0: Oh, okay. Then this conversation is over.
1: No, wait, please. Don't drop the call. I got some information I think you would find rather valuable.
0: Again, and last time, I ask, what is your name?
1: Okay. My name is Rachel Peterson. So yes, I am the younger sister of Mr. John Peterson.
0: You're Mrs. Peterson's sister-in-law?
1: Basically, yes.
0: Oh, okay. Long time.
1: Yeah, long time.
0: So, what's the information you were talking about?
1: Well, first, I have to say I know you've been sniffing around looking for information.
0: I'm a cop, and that's literally what I get paid to do.
1: No outside work.
0: Which or what kind of information?
1: Your mother?
0: Mrs. Peterson?
1: Yes, I know you've been... secretly investigating Helen.
0: Sorry, you got the wrong person. I don't know any of that.
1: No, come on now. Don't fool with me.
0: Lady, I said I don't know any of that.
1: Look, I've got evidence.
0: What evidence?
1: That Helen has killed my brother.
0: Okay, I'm listening.
1: Look, talking on the phone is risky. Meet me today around 3 o'clock during the day, okay?
0: It fits my schedule.
1: Then it's sealed.
0: Which spot is this?
1: I will send you a location in a moment.
0: Okay, all right, thank you.

0: Wendy, are you crazy? Betty no. barely has any hair.
1: No, man. I just like joking around with Mama Betty. Don't mind me.
0: I'm pretty sure she's enjoying it.
2: I'm not offended, if that's what you're insinuating.
1: Oh, okay. Then you can go on pretending you're not offended.
0: Ach, man, Wendy, give my go a break now.
2: My friend, I thought we were on the same team. Now you're turning on me, hey? Hey, are you turning on me?
0: Oops, sorry, Makogo. Now we're attacking Wendy.
2: Yes.
1: Wait, what?
0: Wendy, what's the update between you and Mr. Sweep you off your feet? Last time, you promised to give him loads of babies.
1: Oh, wow, Esther, really?
2: No, no, no, she really went below the belt there.
1: Anyway, I was so embarrassed about the whole situation, hey? But fortunately, he forgot everything I said.
2: Really? She must be joking.
0: It's
1: true.
2: No.
1: He forgot.
2: Well, aren't you the lucky one then, eh?
0: Imagine. Friend, I'm happy for you then.
1: It's all thanks to you, darlings.
0: Me? How now?
1: Oh, yes. Your stuff.
2: Oh, that?
0: Is that so?
1: Yes, girl. And for that high five.
0: Guys?
1: Yes, girl. What's up?
2: Are you okay, Esther?
0: Sort of, man.
1: Okay, Chomi. You know you can talk to us about anything, ne?
0: Yeah, I know.
1: Oh, glad you do. So, spill the beans, Chomi.
2: No, let her take her time, Wendy.
0: You know, I'm sorry about the space muffins I brought that day. I got everyone in trouble.
2: You don't say.
0: Yo, I was having miserable time and I wanted to bring some vibe to work, you know?
2: Yeah.
0: I was being selfish, man. I know, and for that, I'm so sorry, man.
2: Look, Esther, my child, I don't hold any grudges. I'm the oldest here, hey? And sometimes I have to lead by example. And that means forgiving. So listen, we are all cool, eh? Though I got to say, it did land me in hot waters. Even my husband yesterday. I had to sleep on the couch.
0: Mama Betty, I'm so sorry for that, man.
2: Doesn't matter. Don't mind. It's going to be fine. And between us, those muffins were low-key fire.
1: Yeah.
2: What? That's how you... Nowadays, kids say it. That was fire. Those muffins were lit. No cap.
1: Hey, Mama Betty.
0: So, what about you, Wendy?
1: Esther. Don't stress about me, okay? You just make more muffins, okay?
0: Yo! Buy a donkey, my friend.
2: No. Listen, don't encourage her.
1: Oh, Mama Betty.
3: Oh, Mrs. Peterson.
4: Isn't someone supposed to be in bed?
3: Exactly my question. Mrs. Peterson, why are you here?
4: Makoko should be resting in bed now. She's forcing things.
3: Well?
4: She doesn't want to respond.
5: Yo, what's up, my dog?
4: Hey, yo, what's popping, my man?
5: Check out my swag, dog. Ooh. Rate my drip, you know what's up?
4: Bam! This fit looks fire!
5: Oh, on gang!
4: On guard, on my mama!
5: You know, what's up, player? Preciado la fama!
6: Can you two stop this now?
5: Bet!
6: I'm being serious, mama.
5: Okay, I'm sorry. We'll stop right now, Ulchulani.
4: Yes, ma'am.
6: I can't take you guys nowhere. Mama, tell me, why are you walking around while you're sick? We didn't agree on this.
5: I'm feeling okay. Stop complaining, man.
6: No, you are not.
5: Do I need a reason to come and check on my babies?
4: Oh, wow. Yeah, she comes again with her charms.
5: I miss you boys.
6: Really, Mama? And that's enough reason for you to risk your health.
5: Quit whining, my baby.
4: Well, I miss you too, I can't lie. Especially your cooking.
5: Well, that's why I brought you two these lunch boxes.
6: Fulani, don't encourage
4: this. Relax, David. If you don't want your share of the food, I can eat it for you.
5: Hey, Biggie, don't be greedy. There's enough for you two and an extra person.
6: Thank you for the food, Ma.

0: I'll come for more.
1: You're always welcome to get more of my baby. Before I forget, I will need copies of your IDs by the end of the week.
0: Ah, okay, Mum. I'll get them to you. I'm not sure when, but I'll drop by your place. Maybe tomorrow?
1: My baby. Are you okay?
2: Yes, I am okay. I just can't promise. I don't know where I lost mine. Sorry, Ma.
1: Oh, sorry. But why not do another one?
2: Hush. It's a tedious process, you know.
1: Mm-hmm. Okay. Tell me when you're going to get it. I have an old friend of mine who works at Home Affairs. He can pull some strings for you.
2: Bye. We'll see.
0: Let me get out of here before I get annoyed further. Okay, sharp.
1: Khulani, are you okay? It's rude, you know. That's right. What's going on here?
0: I'm sorry, Mama. Ask him.
1: Where are you going?
0: We'll talk when I see you. Take care. I love you, Mama.
2: Just let him be, Ma.
1: Did you fight?
2: No, well, not really.
1: Then what?
2: Don't stress about it, Mrs. Peterson. Nothing we can't solve anyways. About the issue of princess?

0: Peterson. Why?
1: No, no, please. Call me Rachel, please. I want nothing to do with that surname.
0: Okay, Mrs. Rachel. Why are you covering yourself with the Duke?
1: It's just that you never know who's watching.
0: Are you in danger? Do you have someone after you? I can protect you.
1: No, no, not really. I'm just being careful. Nothing more, nothing less.
0: Okay. You said we need to talk. Now, we're here. Talk.
1: Okay. Look, I am sure you already suspect this. I've been waiting patiently for this day while doing my own investigations.
0: What are you talking about?
1: Helen. She was the one who killed my brother, John.
0: Mrs. Peterson.
1: Please don't act dumb. Don't act dumb with me. You know very well.
0: I see. I'm all ears.
1: Listen, I know that woman. She's very evil. She killed my brother John so she can inherit his business and the farm.
0: And what are you basing your accusation of?
1: Listen, it's a lot, okay? At the moment, you just have to trust me.
0: Trust you?
1: Please. David, I believe you and I can bring down this evil woman. So, what do you think?
0: What do I think?
1: Yes.
0: I'm sorry, I have to decline your offer.
1: Why?
0: Remember, when we were kids, you stopped talking to Mr. John Peterson because they adopted me and Hulani. So I can't trust you.
1: Look, that is all in the past.
0: Oh, how convenient.
1: I understand. We had our differences and our pasts, but here we have one goal. It is to bring whoever killed my brother into the hands of justice. David, don't be blinded by emotions. Just look at the bigger picture
0: I
1: here.
0: I don't see it. Also, why is it important for you to do this?
1: Okay. Look, she managed to kill my brother and get his assets and money. What do you think she's going to do next, David? Who do you think she's going to kill next? Don't forget, funeral policies pay millions these days.
0: Now, Mrs. Peterson will never do that to us. And she never killed her husband. You are just spouting nonsense as always.
1: Let's see what you're going to say after this.
0: What is this envelope?
1: Open. And read.
0: Oh, what's inside?
1: Just read for yourself. Just read.
0: Oh, what? Oh, no. Oh, man. Oh, no.

0: Eh, hlulani scheme saka.
1: Eh, kuse scheme.
0: Have you seen where David went?
1: Nah, I haven't talked in a while.
0: Ish, okay. I just wanted to give him his phone here. He seemed preoccupied, so he left it by my desk.
1: Sure, you can give it to me. I'll give it to him when I see him.
0: Oh, Ta, I would appreciate that.
1: No problem. But I can't help but ask, why are you so adamant on giving it to someone else instead of waiting for him to come? Not that I mind or anything.
0: Ish, well...
1: Or you're still ashamed of what you said to him?
0: What?
1: The thing, you know, man. The promise of giving him children when you were
0: high. Ish, how did you know about that?
1: Well, walls have ears.
0: I'm so embarrassed.
1: No need to be, Scheme. I mean, it's not like you like him, like actually like him.
0: Well, actually, I do like him.
1: Wait, for real?
0: Unfortunately, yes.
1: Now I understand, Scheme. I'd also be ashamed if I told my crush I want to give her children, so...
0: You see?
1: Yeah.
0: Exactly. Ah, Scheme, I wish I could bury myself
1: right now. It's not like he remembers or anything, so it's not that bad.
0: Yes, David doesn't remember, but I can't help but feel so embarrassed.
1: Yeah, you'll be fine, Scheme. Worry not.
0: Thanks, Lulani, man.
1: Yeah, no big deal. Can I ask?
0: Okay.
1: If I can open David's phone, we can go through his photos, eh?
0: What?
1: No, maybe go through his browser history. Maybe the old man is looking up naughty stuff when alone.
0: Lulani, Scheme Saka. David will kill you, hey? And also, what a person does in their private time is nobody's business.
1: Aye, man, Scheme.
0: Aye, man.

0: Okay, I'm listening. Hlulani. Hlulani. Hlulani!
1: You're talking.
0: I was saying, your side piece says she's pregnant on your phone.
1: Really, Mom? Say something believable. I don't even have a girlfriend.
0: True.
1: What? You agree so easily?
0: Well, you can't pull girls. How is it I'm the wrong one?
1: For your information, I got lots of women who like me.
0: Then why are you single then?
1: Well, I just don't want to focus on a relationship, you know. Focus, man.
0: And why is that?
1: I just want to achieve more potential goals. Leave it, Ma. The flu still has got you.
0: I'm not leaving before I have a grandchild.
1: I mean, you got princess, though.
0: Princess is David's daughter. I want yours too, Butchie.
1: Whoa. I came here to check on my mother and not to have her interrogate me about girlfriends and babies. No, Ma.
0: Well, your mom is fine. Thank you, my baby. Mm. But keep in mind, we're going to loop through this conversation till you bless me.
1: You know, I love you. But we should have a boxing match one day.
0: I would knock you out cold, my boy. Try me.
1: Never.

0: 10 to 11. Why is Shulani, this guy is taking two? Come in.
1: Can you lag?
0: Yeah.
2: Hey, you okay, man?
0: Hey, man.
2: You look like you could do some sleep. I'm pulling all-nighters.
0: Oh, man. Work is keeping me drained. I can't afford adequate sleep, you know?
2: I see.
0: The current is hard, bruh. Just like this case.
2: If it's about the secret case, I don't want to know anything about it.
0: Oh, fair enough. You're right. I don't want you involved anyways.
2: But I'm rooting for you, man.
0: Thank you, brother. It means a lot.
2: I can see in your eyes. It's draining you. I hope it's worth it.
0: Yes, to both.
2: And just don't forget what I said.
0: Thank you for that concern. But I know what I'm doing.
2: Everyone says that until they have a bullet in their head.
0: Is that an insult?
2: Take it however you want. I don't care.
0: I understand that we may be on terms, but that doesn't justify you disrespecting me. I'm still your older brother.
2: Oh, wow. So respect and family positions now matter because the Almighty has been offended. Great. Just great.
0: I'll hurt you, sir. Don't test me, ne?
2: I'd love to see you try.
0: Okay, look, this is not necessary.
2: I agree. Anyway, you needed something from me. I have to be somewhere.
0: Oh, yeah, please promise to not get angry.
2: I can keep my emotions in check, unlike someone.
0: Well, if you say so.
2: What's this?
0: Just read.
2: It's written, Mrs. Peterson. Now I see why you asked me to keep my emotions in check. So you're still going ahead with this?
0: Please, read. Officer David Baloy here. Yes? Oh, yes. No. Okay. Can I get back to you later? I'm currently busy. I appreciate it. All right, bye.
2: All I see here is properties and assets that Mr. Peterson left to Mrs. Peterson after his passing, as he should. Okay. Nothing else. What's wrong here?
0: Did you read everything?
2: Lunch, bar.
0: Okay then, okay. Here then. Now, read this.
2: What's this now?
0: Just read.
2: Okay.
0: Go on. Read.
2: It says here.
0: Read.
2: Dear whoever finds and reads this letter. If you're reading this letter, it means I have
3: already lived for the other world. As I am keeping this letter as safe as possible so that it cannot be read whilst I'm still alive, it would land me in jail. I, Helen Peterson, the widowed wife of John Peterson, has been living with a secret. This secret eats me up every day, like a tumor. Every day and every day, I don't know what to do. After my husband's passing, most of my life has been a lie. Everyone felt pity for me that I lost a wonderful husband. I'm struggling without him. I'm unhappy without him. Yes, it is true, I am struggling without him. But the truth is, I am the one who killed John. Yes, I killed my own husband 10 years ago. I found out that when my husband had been sleeping with his high school Mary. Needless to say, I killed Mary too, the same way. To my family, my husband's family, and especially my two dearest sons, David and Khulani. I'm deeply sorry, but I killed my husband, who was a dear father to you too. I pray you find it in your deepest depths of your hearts to forgive me. I love you so much.

0: That was episode 4 of The Justice and Injustice. Till we meet again, Godspeed.
1: The cast: Wendy was played by Puti Chokwe, David by Gifta Ngobeni, Hlulani by Young Nzikelelo Class, Becky by Andile Mkei, Ranzu by Lerato Maseko, Commander by Robert Whitehead, Theo by Brooklyn Lottery, Nyeleti by Karabo Holeng, Mrs. Peterson by Vanessa Cook, Mama Betty by Fiona Ramsey, Javu by Simpiwe Gwana, Principal by Tapelo Mutaung, Esther by Vuyokazi Tebe, Kingpin by Samson Kumalo. The play is produced for the station by Vovi Patala and Sydney Piri, and technical production Nanda Koza, Tato Mapuruma, and Wiseman Manqhebe.

0: Hi, everybody.
1: Hi, Brookie.
0: It's good to see you.
2: Yes, you too.
0: So my name is Brooklyn Lottering. I'm 25 years old. Recently graduated from the Market Theatre Laboratory. It's the biggest thing I've done since I was born, graduating.
1: Yeah, that's great.
3: Hey, yes. Getting to the end of the lab.
0: Yes.
3: Yeah. In one piece. Very good.
0: Thank you so much, Rob.
2: Where do you come from?
0: Khalaksda. So I'm from
2: Khalaksda.
0: It's in Brakpan. So Far East, Joburg. So people know Tsakani, Duduza, Kwatema, Nigel.
3: Nigel, Wuchis.
0: So I don't stay far from there. Actually, Carnival City, I stay about 15 minutes from there.
3: And Denota?
0: Denota is a bit further, but yes.
3: I spent a lot of time in Denota when I was at high school, senior school, because my best friend, his father was the head of the hospital, the chief doctor. The mine hospital.
0: Oh, nice.
3: That was at Denota. So I used to go to Denota a lot.
1: Oh, okay.
3: Hang out there.
1: That's great.
3: It was fantastic.
2: Was it?
1: And what about you, Mr. Robs? Can you just tell us a bit about yourself?
3: No.
2: Uncle Rob?
1: just
2: quickly.
3: About myself.
1: Because we call you Uncle Robs, so tell us who you are.
3: Robert Whitehead.
1: Okay.
3: Robert Whitehead. Mm-hmm. And I remember when they were building this building.
1: Okay.
3: Do you remember?
2: Yes,
1: really?
3: I remember.
1: Oh, mm-hmm. God.
3: I have been in and out of... Oh, sorry.
1: I don't think I was even born that time.
2: Used to be in town?
3: Yes, Commissioner Street.
1: Okay.
3: The SABC was in Commissioner Street.
2: And we did radio plays then?
3: Yeah.
1: Wow.
3: And when they moved out of the SABC building in Commissioner Street to here, that the building was still SABC, so they turned it into studios. So we did some films there, some TV things there. I remember shooting there.
1: TV things?
3: Well, that one was very popular in Canada. And we did two of those at least. And I can't. Exit the King was a play you did at the
2: Lager.
3: But it was something. We were in fantastic costumes.
1: Okay.
3: And headgear. And it was all quite elaborate, really.
1: I can already see
3: we shot that in Leisner. We shot in Leisner and here.
2: And radio? Did you do a lot of radio?
3: Yeah, but I didn't do so much radio here. I did a fair amount over the years, but it was more television up the road that I was more busy in those studios up there. But
2: I listened to a lot of radio. I used to pretend I was sick so that I could listen to Dr. Paul. From Crystal with Love.
3: Oh, from Crystal with Love.
2: During the day.
3: There's daytime radio soaps.
2: And then there were the things at night, squad cars.
3: Oh, yes. Captain Silver.
2: Captain Silver. We were brought up with the radio.
3: No holiday for Halliday.
1: I remember also, my name is Lerato Neranzo. Most people call me Ranzo. Yeah. I also remember listening to radio quite a lot when I was young, listening to radio dramas. My grandmother actually was the one who loved radio dramas. So we were forced to listen to, those stories. We didn't like them as kids because, we wanted to watch cartoons.
2: Exactly.
1: We wanted to watch cartoons. Mm. So by then, I didn't know that, later on I'd be here as a voiceover artist, for SAFM, which is like, whoop, whoop,
2: fantastic.
1: Yeah. And now I wish my grandmother was here so I can tell her that, hey, Coco, I'm here now doing the same thing that you were listening to, But it's kind of
2: awesome. We didn't have television in those days.
3: There was no TV.
2: It only came in 76.
1: Yeah, yeah.
2: Same time as the market started, the market theatre. Soweto Uprising. This is a big year.
1: Because
3: this Vanessa Cook, was the founder of the Market Theatre, was in Barney.
1: Really? On TV? Oh my goodness, really? I didn't know.
4: We're sitting with giants, they just don't tell us.
1: They just don't tell us. A whole cultural library.
4: Like, we've got two cultural libraries here.
3: Barney Simon and Manny Manum.
2: Mm-hmm. And the actors.
3: Their company, which is called The Company, and you were part of it.
2: And if I can advertise, it's the 50th birthday next year.
1: Okay.
2: So SAFM must be around there as well.
0: Yes,
3: 50th birthday, yes.
1: Mm. Okay. No, so tell us more, Auntie V. I want to know more about that, you know, when you started.
2: The market?
1: Yeah.
2: Well, we started the market and we unbelievably were opening the same time as the Soweto Uprising.
1: Mm-hmm.
2: So that changed the whole style of what the market was going to be, mm-hmm. because we were actually doing The Seagull by Chekhov, which was nothing to do with South Africa, and then the uprising happened and things changed completely. And in order, you know, one of the ways of communicating was to do plays.
1: Okay.
2: And because lots of things were banned, but somehow they left us alone for a while.
3: Yeah, there was a sort of attitude of let them have the theatre and just keep quiet, carry on.
2: But after a while, they started banning things as well. They didn't want to close the market because it was very well known internationally, but they didn't want these plays to go on. My Shumaponya's play, one of his plays he put on in the lager, and they banned it, but they said it could be in a venue of less than 60 people. So he could have done it till forever. Everyone would have seen it. But the censor board had some very strange ideas about how to control the arts. Didn't really work very well.
3: Oh, that censorship.
1: Interesting time, yes.
3: New Year's Day afternoon. We had to go and do a whole play at the market for the censor board.
1: But I'm sure you did have fun, though, you know.
3: Oh, yes. Yeah. But it wasn't very nice coming on a hot holiday afternoon. I would rather have been at the poolside having a drink.
5: To how you started, Vanessa. Interested.
2: How I started my career.
5: Yeah.
2: My dad was in the theatre. My dad was a set designer, and he also managed the Alexander Theatre at one stage. So I spent most of my school time. I would get dropped at the theatre after school and play in the theatre. So I learned about props, I learned about lights, I learned about everything from my father. So I didn't know much about anything else, though. I just knew about the theatre. And the Italian opera company came here, and I played the child in Madame Butterfly. I was four. So that was my first performance.
3: Where was that?
2: But I didn't speak, and it was so loud. I thought I was going to die every night. But my dad wanted me to be on stage. Then I kind of gave it up and I went to university, and I did history of art, English. There was no drama school at Fitz in those days. And then I went straight back into the theatre, and I went to Dorke House, which was in Elof Street. I knew nothing about what was going on there. And I met Barney, and I met a whole lot of musicians, and my life just changed completely. And we did a musical called Piri, which has never been done again. And then Barney wanted us to have a place, because we performed all over the place. Blue Fox Hotel in Rosebank, the Oxford Hotel, in a shop front, all over the place. And also for Pact, which we didn't really want to mix with in those days. So then a man from the city council said, there's a place in Newtown that looks like a Shakespearean theatre. It's round.
1: Okay.
2: And let's try and save it because they were going to pull it down. And that was the start of the market.
1: Wow. Wow, interesting.
2: Yeah.
1: Sure.
2: We did a show. We never did the show, actually. But Barney made us rehearse between the time we fetched Arthur Malepo at World Furnishers at 5 o'clock when he finished work till 8, till it was dark, till 7, 8. And we did an improvised piece that something had happened in the world and we were the only people left. Me and Arthur
1: and an
2: actor called Danny Keogh.
3: Oh, God, yeah.
2: And Danny Keogh stole all our stuff. So Arthur and I moved in together. And we'd ended up not doing it because the market started happening. We were doing it in where it was being built and stuff. So
1: wow.
2: Sure, that's my story. And I'm
1: just sticking to it.

0: What's good, Abo?
1: Yeah.
0: How are you?
1: I'm good, thanks.
0: Yeah, man. Like, talk to us.
2: Who's are you Oscar from Abo?
1: No, I'm from South Africa. So I'm an arts journalist. Not entertainment, arts.
0: Mm. Maybe you could like tell us the difference between, because
1: arts journalists actually study and read. Yeah, entertainment journalists just gossip.
0: Oh yeah. So Oscar Abo,
2: Are you from Joburg?
1: No, I'm from South Africa.
0: Oh really?
1: But
0: yeah.
1: I suppose my biography is a bit all over the place, but I suppose I inherited Joburg from my parents, although we moved here when I was 19, but they were kind of moving back.
0: Oh,
1: but they had been Bloem, and then we lived in Mafikeng, which was Mabat at the time, then Botswana, then Klerksdorp, then we came back to Joburg when I was 19, 2000.
0: Okay.
1: So I suppose I inherited Joburg, and it's become my home since then. Okay. We've adopted each other.
0: Wow.
1: Prodigal daughter of the next generation.
0: Of the next generation.
1: Yeah, but I'm an arts journalist.
0: Okay.
1: And I'm always at pains to say this. It's not the same as entertainment journalism.
0: What do you mean, Oscar Abo? Because, you know, to some of us,
1: arts journalists study and actually read. Entertainment journalists just gossip.
2: Oh. Do the can-can.
1: Right, and then do the can-can.
0: Yeah. Okay, elaborate more.
1: I'll give you an example, right? Uh-huh. Arts journalism, so I specialize in literature, but over the years, I've covered theater, I've covered visual arts, I've covered photography, I've covered live music from jazz to pop. I judged the Summers 1 year looking at alternative music. In my previous SFM life, I even did a couple of OBs at the Linda Auditorium where they do Handel's, the orchestra plays Handel's Messiah at Easter time. So I've trained in classical music, classical piano, and I've studied literature and history of art. So there's a lot of reading that goes into it. So I wouldn't interview someone like Vanessa Cook on some.
2: You wouldn't.
1: So no, this is how entertainment journalists would say.
2: I'm not a kid.
1: So what inspired you? We actually have to go into your bibliography. Read about, you know, the work that you've done.
2: Mm-hmm. What inspired you?
1: What inspired me to become an arts journalist? I couldn't become a philosopher.
2: Why, you already were.
1: Because it doesn't pay the bills, right? I think you need to have come from a lot of money to be able to sit and think.
0: Yeah.
1: You know? Yeah. So I thought, well, arts journalism is close to that. But with arts journalism, you're also surrounded by artists who are actually creating really, really profound work that speaks to where we are and where we come from. So when you go and attend a play, it's a good idea to read it to see what you know, what themes come out in terms of what the playwright did. For example, at school, when in English class, you had to take drama, you had to do film studies,
0: and
1: you had to do a bit of history.
2: So you
1: with
2: got
1: it.
2: To know about film as well.
1: Yes, I know about film as well, because part of my journalism. So back in the day, my previous SFM life, there was a program on Friday nights called Art Matters that Fiona used to do before, Fiona Ramsey.
0: Right.
1: And then I did the literature show, which she'd done two presenters before me. It was Between the Covers, and it was Victor Dlamini, then it was myself.
0: Mm-hmm.
1: And with those as well, when you study a film and when you do journalism about a film, you're almost reading it, right? You need to have a sense of narrative arc. You need to have a sense of theme and character and setting and place and lighting and all of those things. And what a lot of people take for granted is that when you consume art, and this is where the argument comes between, you know, there's a lot of entertainment that has artistic merit.
0: Yeah.
1: But when you talk about art, it's about how it hits the soul and that it has a place in society that matters. Yes, Vanessa.
2: Can I ask you, did you see Serafina as a film or as a play?
1: I saw it as a film because when it first came out,
2: Robbie
1: I was still
2: was
1: a baby.
2: In the film, hey?
1: Yes.
2: As well.
1: It came out in 1991.
0: In the film.
3: In the film, yes.
1: Yes, the first one, 1991.
0: Yeah.
1: So when Serafina came out, my family was living, we had to flee to Botswana in the 80s. So we never got to watch the play, because the play started here and then went overseas.
2: It started at the market.
1: Yes, and then it went overseas and it came back. So I first came across it as a thing, as a movie, but I was 10 years old and it was incredibly traumatic because it triggered my parents and it triggered some of us.
0: Yeah.
1: Because, you know, my mom had lived in Kagiso, you know, she was teaching maths at Morris Isaacson. So even watching how it hit my parents, you knew that, hey, because you couldn't talk about South Africa, because in Botswana you didn't know who was spying and who wasn't spying, so you had to just pretend like everything was normal.
2: But if you had to talk about, say, Robert's performance in Serafina,
1: I'd have to watch it again. It's been many years. It's been over 30 years.
4: It was amazing.
0: It was amazing. It was great.
1: Which role did you play?
0: It was a cop.
3: It was the security.
1: There were
3: lots of cops in the movie on Serafina, but there was a scene just in the colonel's office.
1: I remember it. We should have a watch party. So unfortunately, also when you're
2: in, you have to wear pajamas.
1: No, we can do it any time of the day. So here's another thing as well with journalism, is that you cover so many stories, is that you don't have room in your brain for all of them, because you move from one to the next and one to the next. I mean, right now I write book reviews and I interview authors for News 24, and it's slow now compared to the old days, where, for example, with SAFM, it was 3 books for the literature show every Sunday, and I interviewed 2 authors or 3 authors, and I'd have to read all those books. And then it was the art show on Friday nights, so I'd have to have gone to see a theater, you know, production, because the actor or the director has to come into studio. If a film is coming out, I'd have to go to the viewing of that film and take my notes and prepare my questions, and then do the background reading to how did this thing come together, because you're going to interview the director or the producer of that. So you couldn't show up not having, but because you're doing it every single week, when it's Durban, time of the writer, Durban Film Festival, you're doing a lot. Yeah, and then after that, you have to file it away because you're going to the next story. So as journalists, you remember a few things. We also have notoriously bad memories. You have to go back to our notes and say, Konje, what was that? Because there's stuff coming out all the time, which is what I also love about the production of culture in South Africa, is that it's growing and there's a lot. But where are we putting it? And that's why SABC is important, because it functions as an archive. Otherwise, we just lose the stuff, or it goes into private hands.
2: But I'm interested in also the young people now. I mean, why would you go into theatre
1: today?
4: That's a good question.
0: Yeah, because it's dying.
4: Funny thing is, when we went to our second year at the lab, my third year, because I started part-time and I did full-time. So in the second year, they asked us this question, like, why theater? Why do you want to do theater? At the time, I didn't have a good answer for it. I still don't know if I have a good answer for it.
2: But you're doing a radio play.
4: Yes. Yeah, I'm doing... That's
0: true. But your answer is good enough, though. You know, it does not necessarily have to be, like...
4: You know? For me, the thing is, I did it because it was the first thing I did. Telling a story.
0: I
4: also started acting at Kretsch around 4, but not as big as that.
3: But when you go to drama school and they start teaching you how to tell a story.
4: Very different. So I don't have a good answer. The only answer is I started there, it's the first thing I got taught, how to tell a story and how to do it properly. And
0: you mentioned something about storytelling. You know, now that we're here at SAFM, I think we are all
5: SAFM has signed a code of conduct that is enforced by the Broadcasting Complaints Commission of South Africa. Under the code, we are committed to giving news that is accurate, comment that is fair, and programming that is not harmful, does not amount to hate speech, or contain violence or explicit sex. If you think we are not living up to that code, then you can inform the Broadcasting Complaints Commission of South Africa. Direct any complaints in writing to the Broadcasting Complaints Commission of South Africa. PO Box 142365. Craig Hall 2024. 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

It is light circle. Van Gogh, die strandloper. This is the live version by Skyjack, Carl Shepherd, Shane Cooper. Man, it's a beautiful, everlasting collaboration here. It just is a beautiful way to slow down the Sunday and open up what we feel is our place of home, our place of expression, right here on SAFM. Welcome to The Vinyl Corner with me, Kitty Pedler, on 104 to 107 nationwide. A place where music isn't just heard, but it's felt deep inside. Step into a world of warm melodies, timeless records, and unmistakable crackle of the vinyl. Whether you're here to discover an old favorite or uncover something new, or simply slow down and let the music play, there's always a record waiting just for you. Take a seat, drop the needle, and let the music speak volumes as you engage into more musical conversations. And I always want to know, what's your new discovery that you found this weekend? Let's share. We're here to share good stories in terms of music. And let's do that on my WhatsApp line, 061-410-4107. And also, we are on DSTV Audio. We're here on channel 814 at SAFM Radio. That's where we are on our socials. Don't forget to hashtag The Vinyl Corner there, and also on 061-410-4107. And what you can look forward to still coming your way is the curtain call, and we're going to be checking out something quite special. But until such a time, we continue beautiful conversations with music. And what I've got in store for you is magical sounds. Let's go straight into it. Isn't Gwanjana by Dr. Nduduzo Makatini. Oh man. From Nomkubulwane. Enjoy.

0: Oh man, that's the Dr. Angelisa Marcatini. So nuanced, you know, a beautiful trio, a deeply expressive piece from Udogodela, Izinkonjana, carries a spirit that is both intimate and expressive at the same time, rooted in African musical traditions and shaped by Makatini's distinctive jazz language. The track invites you into a space of reflection, rhythm, and emotion. It's the kind of record that doesn't simply play in the background. Absolutely not. It asks you to listen and to hear, to feel, and to sit with every note. It's a kind of record that listens to you, you know? Because, yeah, we are not intentional about listening to things, but there are some deeply felt music, deeply intentional music that listens to you and allows you to communicate with it, you know? And that's how I feel about and Dr. Ndudiza's music. It's really, really a special kind of music. It's not background music at all. And I hope you were able to deeply immerse yourself into it. Yeah, it's that kind of music. It's exactly 19 minutes after 10 o'clock right here on The Vinyl Corner with me, Kitsy Petler. Up next, after our quick break, is The Curtain Call. Don't go anywhere.
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0: Welcome back to SAFM 104 to 107. My name is Kitsy Petler. Thank you so much for choosing SAFM. It's exactly 21 minutes after 10 o'clock, and it is time for The Curtain Call. And The Curtain Call is always about

us just remembering what was, right? Productions that just took their curtain call, be it on the last day, which would be today on the Sunday. Sunday always marks the last day of any production, you know, whether they're having a 2 to 3 week run or 1 week, or maybe it's one show. But Sunday is always the last day where the production takes their final bow before the stage gets striked, where they completely dismantle the stage. And that dreamy look, feel that you see as the curtain goes up, you know, that gets striked on a Sunday after a production. So that's what inspired the curtain call, because I know that feeling all too well, right? Because, I mean, the stage is my home, including the mic as well, you know. So I just had to bring that in a little bit and just give you a little bit of a context. So we, an ode to Motown took their curtain call today after a sensational and sold out run earlier this year. An ode to Motown, of course, returned again to the Mandela stage by popular demand. And this powerful musical celebration pays tribute to the timeless legacy of Motown Records and the extraordinary artists whose music changed the world. More than a concert, an ode to Motown is a vibrant theatrical experience that takes audiences on a journey through songs, stories, and cultural impact of one of the most influential music movements in history, featuring the beloved Motown classics and the soul, you know, stirring performances. The production celebrates themes of love, hope, resilience, and triumph through music that continues to resonate across generations. Audiences, of course, you know, they were marveled and they were treated to an unforgettable evening after one evening after another of live music, storytelling, and a movement that honors the enduring influence of the Motown sound on contemporary music and popular culture. This was directed by the incredible Babu James Ngcobo, with choreography by also an outstanding human being, Lulu Mhlengani, and musical direction by Margaret Motsahe. And the production is brought to life by Stella Live Band and an exceptional cast featuring Liesel Pinnikin, Lerato Mvelase, Tamara Day, Lenue Pearl, and Anela Precious Teto. So listen, they took their final bow today. I think it is the 13th today, hey, isn't it? No, it's not. Actually, the final bow would be today. Well, it would be on the 13th. I lie, on the 13th. And so they've still got another week going, yeah? So go out there in the masses. Go check it out. It's at the Joburg Theatre that is happening there. Man, I got my dates so confused. You know, it's this rain. It's this rain. It's this cold weather, which I'm loving. Without the rain, of course. We do need rain, but yeah, it just gets a bit hectic on the roads. But wherever you are, I hope you are safe. But yes, go out there in your masses. Go check out Ode to Motown that is happening at the Joburg Theatre at the main stage. It's one of my favorite stages in the world, if I must say. And I've performed on many, many, many stages, be it at home or overseas. It's really... I have such a special relationship with Joburg Theatre. It's really taken care of me since I was a kid. So, listen, shout out and big ups to them. The entire theatre is just so warm. The people that walk the corridors are just so warm. They take care of any production that walks through the doors of the theatre. Because once you move into a theatre, you literally camped there for weeks on end, right? And yeah, so once you're there, you're very, very well taken care of. So it's one of my favourite theatres. And for me, it's between my first and my second home. because I must tell you a story why I say it's my home. Because when I used to do Graveyard on radio, I used to leave my house if I was performing. I'd leave my house at on a Friday and perform in the evening, performance at 7:30. And usually performances finish at about 10 o'clock, right? And then if I did a show at midnight, I would go straight to, I'd come straight to SABC and prep, yes, get there 2 hours earlier and prep.
prep and then do the show from midnight till 3, and then I'd go back to the theater. And obviously there's no one there, but the theater would allow me in, park my car, and it's very quiet. My car would be the only one in the parking lot, and then go up because the dressing rooms have a bath, and there's a lazy boy in there. So I would sleep, wake up in the morning for Saturday with two performances. Call time would be at 12 o'clock, and then first performance would be 2 or 3 o'clock, and then wait for the next. I wouldn't nap in between because I'd be too tired for the second performance, and then have the second performance, and then go straight to SABC, and then come back again, sleep a bit, wake up and get ready for the Sunday performance. Or if I did the show from 3 to 6, after my 10 o'clock performance, I would sleep, wake up, go to SABC, come back, take a shower or take a bath, you know. So the story goes around in circles. But needless to say, so I'd leave my house on a Friday and only go back home on the Sunday after performance, because I would have started the day on my graveyard shift on radio. So yeah. So the cycle continues, and here we are today, sitting, sharing stories through the vinyl corner on a Saturday and Sunday between 10 and midnight. Mm-hmm. You see, things just always work out the way they're supposed to. And I'm so grateful and so appreciative to be here today and hang out with you. Speaking of conversations with music, here's Mudibi by Steve Dyer, Shane Cooper. And of course, it is just a journey that you need to take, and just take a bite, let it swirl into your mouth, swallow it, and just hum as you listen to it.

0: Oh man, Ndinethemba by Nqesh Nonishi, rather. This one, she was with Bongani Dye on this one. Yeah, it's really beautiful. Produced by Apo Gunjenje and worked closely with Nqesh on the album. It's a beautiful, beautiful, beautiful, beautiful song. Beautiful strokes in terms of the piano. Very gentle, right? So that the voice, Nqesh's voice, really just so fluid with the piano at the same time. It's just that beautiful acoustic feeling of it. But I hope you thoroughly enjoyed that. Let's take a quick break and we'll continue with more conversations with music when we come back.
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0: Isn't it just way too short? Huh? Way too short. And all short of it, it's exactly 2 minutes and 15 seconds. Brunch in Harlem. Is it that quick to have brunch in Harlem? This is Jazz Groupie Sexist Soul, Stefan Richards. And I hope you thoroughly enjoy that. Before that was Noma Gunzima by Clarissa Dlamini. And which brings us exactly 10 minutes before the top of the hour right here on SFM 104 to 107. Please hit us up on 061-410-4107. Hashtag the vinyl corner. What is your new find this weekend? I'm always interested to know. Let me know when we get back. I'm really keen to know because I really want to have a better understanding of your musical taste.
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It is Words by Sibusi Somesh Mashiluane featuring Sia Makuzeni. Oh, how milky we are sounding. And for that was yet a beautiful queen herself. It is Sugar by Dr. Somi. Of course, she got her PhD as well, and we congratulate her on that one. And I hope you thoroughly enjoy that, because it is how we wrap up the first hour of the Vinyl Corner. If you just joined us, it is 1 minute after 11 o'clock. Thank you so much for choosing us. And it is the second and last hour of the Vinyl Corner. And this is the hour of the Global Roots series and our intimate conversations with vinyls. And today we're going to be communicating and just really getting deep with Charles Mingus, and we're also going to be getting deep in there with Makoi Tena as well. So we've got a few tunes to really get to know and have a different perspective with it, because when I'm at home listening to these, you know, I have my own conversations. So today we have conversations together within the sounds themselves, and let's chat to Charles Mingus. We're going to start off with a goodbye, Pork Pie Hat by Charles Mingus. This is one of Charles Mingus' best known compositions, and it appears on his landmark 1959 album, Mingus And, you know, Mingus wrote the piece as for a Turner saxophonist, Lester Young, who died in March 1959, shortly before the recording sessions. The title refers to Young's distinctive pork pie hat, which became closely associated with his public image. Rather than being a conventional jazz ballad, Mingus's composition uses a slow blues inflected a melody to create a deeply personal mournful tribute. The piece was recorded in 1959 at the Columbia's 30th Street Studio in New York during the second of two sessions that produced this particular album. The ensemble on A Goodbye Pork Pie Hat consists of Charles Mingus on double bass, Danny Richmond on drums, of course you can't be without Danny, and Horace Parlin on piano, John Handy on saxophone, and Booker Irvin on tenor saxophone. And this was produced by Tio Machero, who oversaw the recording. The combination of two tenor voices gives the piece much of its distinctive character. The saxophones move around Mingus's melody without contrasting colors and expressive improvisation, rather than simply treating the tune as a straightforward head-to-head solos, but together they just create such a beautiful arrangement. And the restored version is now the more familiar presentation of the piece. And from a vinyl perspective, the original Mingus album, which is the Mingus is particularly interesting because the LP does not necessarily contain the complete performances that listeners hear on later editions. The original Columbia pressing was a conventional 12-inch stereo jazz LP, and several tracks were shortened to accommodate the available playing time, you know, because that was very important as well, you know. Later reissued restored the edited material and modern sounds as well. In addition, it had to appear on the 180 gram vinyl, and presenting the album in a longer form. This distinction is more important when discussing the record as a physical artifact. An original 1959 Columbia pressing and a modern reissue can contain a noticeable
possibly different versions of the same music. And yeah, this is such a beautiful, beautiful, beautiful song. Goodbye Pork Pie Hat is slow, dark and spacious, but it is not simply melancholy. You know, the opening establishes a broad blues-like atmosphere that Mingus space providing weight beneath Pollen's restrained piano and Richmond's sensitive drumming. The two saxophones bring an almost vocal quality to the melody, giving the performance a sense of mourning and reflection. There is also a characteristic Mingus tension between beauty and, some kind of surrender in a way. The music can sound warm and lyrical one moment and unsettled the next. You know, this gives the piece emotional depth without requiring words. Contemporary descriptions have frequently identified it as one of Mingus's most moving compositions as a major jazz legend. The loss can do that. The recording also demonstrates what makes Mingus's music distinctive in the late 1950s. Although Mingus's album often plays within a post-pop and hard pop, Mingus was drawing in a much wider range of traditions, including blues, gospel, swing, and elements of the avant-garde. Goodbye Pork Pie Hat is therefore relatively restrained compared with some of the more explosive pieces on the album, but the arrangement still has Mingus's characteristics, sense of ensemble, interaction, dynamic contrast, and carefully shaped emotions. It is a composition in which the written material and the musician's improvisations feel closely connected, rather than being separated into rigid sections. You know, ultimately, this song is significant to both a tribute to Lester Young, who died, what a loss, and as an example of Mingus's ability to turn personal emotion into sophisticated ensemble jazz. Its slow blues character, expressive saxophone writing, resonant bass, and spacious arrangement give it a sound that is immediately identifiable. Its appearance on this album also places it within one of the most important jazz recordings of that time. Yeah, man, it is one of those. And I hope you just have a beautiful time with it.

You can literally hear his heart weeping, yeah? Goodbye, Pork Pie Hat by Charles Mingus. Bring us into our next one, which is titled Tensions. This one, Tensions, is a composition that was also recorded in 1959 around about and recorded during the sessions of Blues and Roots. It's the album devoted largely to Mingus's engagement with the blues, gospel, swing, and earlier African-American jazz traditions. Now, this album, Blues and Roots, was released by Atlantic Records in 1960, and with Tensions appearing on the fourth track on the original LP. The ensemble, of course, here is huge. Tensions is unusually large and gives space, and time withheld as well. And the piece is very dense, almost orchestral in a way. It's like it sounds like it's covered by a huge orchestra. It's got those kind of characters. You've got Mingus playing double bass, as we know, with Danny Richmond rather on drums, and Horace Palin, the usual suspects, on piano. And then you've got the horn section consisting of Jackie McLean and John Handy on alto saxophone, Booker Irvin on a tenor saxophone, Pepper Adams on a baritone saxophone, and Jimmy Napper and Willie Dennis on a trombone. So there's a huge, huge brass section. And the session was produced by Nesuhi Etgun and engineered by Tom as well. This combination of six horns, piano, bass, and drums allows Mingus to create a sound that is much bigger than a conversational small jazz group performance. And musically, Tensions is live. It's got that live feel to it, and it lives up to its title. There's so much tension and so much speed as well, but it's just, there's also so much beauty as well. It slows down within its tension as well. The piece is built around tightly organized ensemble figures, rhythmic pressure, and abrupt shifts in intensity, rather than simply establishing a groove and allowing individual musicians to take extended solos. Mingus continually manipulates the relationship between the written ensemble passages and improvisation. The result is a feeling of music that is constantly being pushed forward over and over again. The trombones are particularly important to the character of the recording. They sharply articulate figures, contribute a hard, almost percussive quality to the arrangement. One contemporary assessment of the recording especially highlights the impressive triple technique

0: Ensemble passages repeatedly return to the central tension of the composition. The overall effect, you know, is closer to small jazz orchestra than to conversational hard bop combo. The piece is also important because it demonstrates Mingus's characteristic balance between composition and improvisation. Mingus was not simply writing arrangements that provided a background for soloists. He constructed music in which the ensemble itself remained an active participant, creating changes in density, rhythm, and emotional intensity around the improvisers. This approach is central to the character of this album, Blues and Roots, which all music describes as a combination of incredible blues and with, you know, some gospel inspiration, you know, feeling with a loose, highly energetic ensemble playing. Tensions is one of the strongest examples of that combination on the album. From a vinyl perspective, the original album was issued also on LP. It was also, you know, it's one of those original, you know, you get them in the small LPs as well, you know. You've got 6 tracks on the LP consisting of Wednesday Night Prayer Meeting, Crying Blues, Moan Tensions, My Jelly Roll Soul, and the E's flat, R's flat 2. The recording itself dates back to 1959. Although the album was released in 1960, there are also later vinyl reissues that happened on the 180 gram that came through as well. Listen, it's really an incredible album to have. The vinyl presentation, is particularly suited to the physicality of the recording, because Tensions is a very dynamic piece. On a good pressing, the contrast between the dense horn writing Mingus's bass and Richmond's drum gives the performance a considerable amount of weight. So it's the kind of vinyl you really want to have. We're going to check it out once we take a quick break, and then we're going to really immerse ourselves into Tensions.
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0: It's exactly 21 minutes after 10 o'clock right here on the Vinyl Corner, and we are talking all things Tensions by our incredible legend, Charles Mingus. Listen, the result is a powerful example of Mingus's ability to make a large jazz ensemble sound simultaneously organized, spontaneous, it's also a contradiction, but it has such a beautiful live element to it. Enjoy.

I hope now you could put to light what we had spoken about as you hear it. You know, you hear the spoken word through the music, and you live through word for word that we shared in these conversations through the descriptive conversation as to what happens as you move through Tensions by Charles Mingus, right here on the Vinyl Corner. Let's step straight into another great, Makoi Tyner. Well, that wraps up our conversation with Charles Mingus. Let's chat to Makoi Tyner, and we're going to be listening to a song called Vision. You know, and Vision is a composition by, well, pianist Makoi Tyner, and the opening track of his album Expressions. Yeah, the piece was recorded in 1968 at the Rudy Van Gelder Studios in Englewood Cliffs, New Jersey. Although the recording dates from 1968, Expressions was not released until June 1970 by Blue Note Records. Catalog number, of course, is one of those, BST 84338. Yeah, so listen, we're going way back. The album represents an important stage in Tyner's development after his departure from the great John Coltrane's classic quartet, showing him moving towards larger ensembles, more adventurous textures, and increasingly individual composition ideas. The ensemble on Visions is led by Makoi Tyner himself on piano. The musicians are Woody Shaw on a trumpet, Gary Bartz on alto saxophone, Wayne Shorter on a tenor saxophone, Ron Carter on cello, Herbie Lewis on double bass, and Freddie Waits on drums. And the unusual presence of Carter's playing the cello rather than his more familiar double bass is particularly significant to the sound. The cello gives the lower and middle registers and different color, creating a richer texture around Tyner's piano and the three horn voices. Now, Vision is an extended performance lasting approximately 12 minutes of total bliss, you know, depending on the edition that you're listening to. Rather than following the compact song format, Tyner uses the composition as a framework for sustained development and improvisation. The music begins with a firm rhythmic pulse, but gradually becomes more abstract and more open. It breathes even more. The repeated harmonic and rhythmic patterns provide a foundation over which the musicians can explore increasingly expansive melodic ideas. This combination of a strong underlying structure and freedom from the soloists is the characteristics of Tyner's approach during this period. Now, the sound of Vision is a powerful, spacious, and increasingly explorative, you know, and Tyner's piano has the percussive of attack and dense chordal voicings for which he was known, while the horns provide contrasting colors above him. Man, you know, you get some intense pianists who really get into this piano, hence it's got that percussive sound, because they really go deep. By the time they are done with that piano also has left its heart on the stage or on the bandstand, right, including the artists themselves. It's so understandable, you know. You know, you've got the horns that provide contrasting color above him, Woody Shaw's trumpet, and Wayne Shorter's tenor saxophone brings strong individual voices to the ensemble, while Gary Bartz adds another melodic layer. One of the most distinctive sounds that comes from Ron Carter's cello, which is really a very important force in the song, which receives an extended and unusual adventurous solo. The cello has the cello can sound almost detached from the conventional role of the bass instrument, adding an unexpected singing quality to the performance. Rhythmically, the track demonstrates Tyner's continuing connection with the music he had made with John Coltrane. You can't step away from your masters, right? And particularly through the use of you know, model structures and repeating vamps. However, Vision is not simply a recreation of the Coltrane's quartets.
sound, Tina's use of the cello and the three-horn front line produces a considerably different texture. The musicians move between the tightly controlled passages and more open improvisation section. You know, all music describes expressions as music that pushes and pulls against the boundaries of modern mainstream jazz. For vinyl collectors, the original Expressions track was issued by Blue Notes, of course. And man, it's got about, I think it's got about five tracks. Yes, I didn't check. I always just get stuck onto the one side, side A. And then when it's time to go to side B, man, it's I'm already in like drenched into side A, but the original Blue Note LP therefore gives Vision considerable space as an opening statement to the record. And yeah, it's one of those that you must have. Honestly, you've got to collect it. As a result, this is a piece that begins with a strong sense of direction, but gradually opens into intense searching and highly expressive modern jazz. This is Vision by McCoy Tyner. Enjoy.

Oh my God, this is a vision by McCoy Tyner. And, you know, this is a timeline where it was so important for him to just, you know, step out on his own. Such a massive, massive John Coltrane influence. But at the same time, you know, you step away from the master, take in what you've learned step by step. And then you go use it on your own as you break free into, you know, a better understanding of who you are as an artist. And that's what I sense when I listen to McCoy. And it's beautifully done, very complicated. This is Vision by McCoy Tyner. Let's step into our next conversation. This is Contemplation. This is a really great composition once again. I mean, we always play such beautiful compositions. And this one was also released on the album titled The Real McCoy. The album was Tyner's Blue Note debut album, actually. So, listen, we've done an establishment and now we're going back, right? Which was of significance important for him to not mimic John Coltrane, you know, to sound like his individual self as a musician. And this was recorded in 1967. And listen, it's also part of Blue Note's massive, massive catalog. And the album was produced by Alfred Lion, and it contains 5 compositions, all written by McCoy Tyner. And the recording features a classic quartet of McCoy Tyner on piano, Joe Henderson on a tenor saxophone, Ron Carter on a double bass, and Alvin James on drums. Gotta keep it simple, because on Visions here, as you hear, it was more complicated. And as his debut, you know, you gotta keep things simple. Either start with a trio or a quartet. You know, the lineup is particularly significant because Tyner and Jones had previously been members of John Coltrane's quartet, while Carter was associated with Miles Davis quintet, by 1967. And Tyner had left Coltrane's group and was establishing his own identity as a composer and band leader. The Real McCoy, the album, therefore represents an important moment in his development away from John Coltrane and towards his own distinctive musical language. Contemplation is a slow, lyrical, and a reflective piece, lasting, you know, it lasts for just beautiful moments that just are very, very endless. And it's really, really incredible. It is essentially a minor key ballad, but the performance is far more rhythmically active than the word ballad might suggest, right? And Tyner's composition provides a spacious melodic framework, while the rhythm section creates a flexible, constantly moving pulse underneath it. The piece allows the musicians to develop their ideas gradually, rather than relying on the dramatic contrast of, you know, that upbeat, you know, that up-tempo jazz performance. The sound of Contemplation is warm, spacious, and deeply expressive. Tyner's piano is central to the recording, with his characteristic combination of powerful chord voicings as well on this one. So I guess, you know, as you can see, it's a style that we pick up from him. You know, there's melodic clarity, there's a beautiful musical drive to it, and you've got John Henderson's tenor saxophone that provides a contrasting, more vocal sound, while Ron Carter's bass gives the performance harmonic depth. Alvin Jones here is particularly important. His drumming does not simply keep it, but creates an elasticity, you know, in the rolling motions underneath the other musicians, you know. So it really is an incredible album that I particularly enjoy when I separate the ensemble, but together you hear such beautiful elements and beautiful nuances. Although the title suggests a quiet introspection, the performance contains considerably rhythmic tensions and movements that Jones continually responds to Tyner's Henderson, creating a sense that rhythm is breathing rather than simply making out fixed beats. That is very, very powerful to have that kind of level of intensity in terms of listening to each other. Let's get into it.

It is Contemplation by McCoy Tyner, taken from the album The Real McCoy. This demonstrates the remarkable range of, Tyner's writing and playing in 1967. I hope you thoroughly enjoyed our vinyl conversations on the Global Roots series. Thank you so much for lending us an ear. Thank you so much for engaging in these conversations. Quietly so, that is. You know, it's those quiet conversations that really slap and land differently, right? Yeah, that's me. But anyways, it is exactly 10 minutes before we wrap things up on the Vinyl Corner. This is the time where we take a bit of a change up on things in terms of music. So, yeah, that is our conversation wrapped up with McCoy Tyner and Charles Mingus. For now, though, oh yes, You know how I do it. I like to leave with a bit of a swing, This is Agua by Roberto Fonseca, right here on the Vinyl Corner. It's exactly 10 minutes before the top of the hour, right here on SFM 104 to 107.

0: And this is how I wish for you to start the week with a bounce. And this is what I think of this song. This is the kind of sound I wish for you for the rest of the week. And this is how we wrap things up on the Vinyl Corner, yeah? Listen, please, this is what I want for you, all right? Close your eyes and think about it. And if you have a moment where you kind of like feeling tired and like it's the Monday blues, just close your eyes and remember this moment and listen to and remember the sound, okay? Because this is the sound of the week that I dedicate to you. My name is Kitty Pedler. This was The Vinyl Corner. Join me again next week, Saturday and Sunday, between 10 and midnight. Listen, it is going to be a week of a bounce. Yes, walk with the bounce. Feel the bounce. Feel the music within you. Yeah, until we do this again next week, I leave you with good company of good music. Mwah.
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SAFM has signed a code of conduct that is enforced by the Broadcasting Complaints Commission of South Africa. Under the code, we are committed to giving news that is accurate, comment that is fair, and programming that is not harmful, does not amount to hate speech, or contain violence or explicit sex. If you think we are not living up to that code, then you can inform the Broadcasting Complaints Commission of South Africa. Direct any complaints in writing to the Broadcasting Complaints Commission of South Africa. PO Box 142365, Craig Hall 2024. 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

FM has signed a code of conduct that is enforced by the Broadcasting Complaints Commission of South Africa. Under the code, we are committed to giving news that is accurate, comment that is fair, and programming that is not harmful, does not amount to hate speech, or contain violence or explicit sex. 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Direct any complaints in writing to the Broadcasting Complaints Commission of South Africa. PO Box 142365, Craig Hall 2024. 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

You know, one time things got so bad until I had to go to one of my friends and talk to him. And I told him, I said, you know, I'm having problems with the woman that I love. It seems that I call her on the phone and I just can't get her to answer. And then I went to her house and I saw a car parked in the driveway. I knocked on the door, but still my knocks went unanswered. And then I went home and I watched television until television went off. And then I played my records until I just didn't want to hear them anymore. 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And the tears were running down my face. And my friend told me, he said, Lenny, you just ought to forget about her. But I told my friend, I said, you know, maybe you've never been in love like I've been in love. And maybe you've never felt the things that I felt.

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